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0: That's the Dead South with Rocks in the Box. I believe, if I'm not mistaken, that was a Decemberist song.
1: Why, yes. Yes, it is.
0: You would be the one to know.
1: Can you figure out who picked that one?
0: Well, it had to have been Alex.
1: It's a mystery.
0: Alex, you picked that one, right?
2: I think it was Mom.
0: Yeah, probably, yeah. Mom.
1: Probably.
2: Decemberists fan.
0: Yep.
1: All right.
0: Before that, we also heard from the Jayhawks, a classic Minnesota favorite with a new one from 2026, their new album Sanctuary Park, that was Keeping Our Heads Above Water. Before that, we heard from Parsons Field, a Connecticut folk rock band with their tune Weeds or Wildflowers. And we started that whole set off with a 2024 single from the English duo Good Neighbors with Home.
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1: All right, well, there's a lot going on around the region this weekend. I want to let you know that Reamer celebrates the 10th annual Bigfoot Days. 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And I want to let you know about one more this weekend while I'm at it. The Deer River Wild Rice Festival is July 10th through 12th, featuring a midway, bingo, live music, and food stands. Fireworks are Saturday night at dusk, and the parade begins at 1 p.m. on Sunday. So lots to do in northern Minnesota this weekend. And
0: make sure you're staying cool.
1: Make sure you're hydrating and staying cool, because we are in a heat advisory. So It's really important to put your hat on, put your sunscreen on, and get a big jug of ice water to take with you wherever you're going. Thank you so much for joining the Johnson family on the river tonight. We're having a blast here just listening to tunes and cranking it up in the little
0: tunes
1: studio. Tunes that we picked. We each picked about a third of the music you're hearing here. So anyway, let's get back to the music. What do we have coming up? We have some King Gizzard and the Lizard Wizard, Grace Potter. It's a little classic blues traveler. But we're going to start this off with Floating Action, and the song is called Steadfast Love.

0: All right, and that was none other than King Gizzard and the Lizard Wizard, which Alex, I believe, was your Halloween costume one year.
1: Yeah,
2: it totally was.
1: That was a fun. That was a weird one.
0: Possibly also incorporated Blizzard in there for as sure. well.
1: Yeah, Blizzard Lizard.
0: Anyway, that song was Panpsych, and that's from last year. That Australian band is very prolific. I thought they had been around a lot longer, but it looks like they started up in 2010. They blend psych rock and jazz and maybe a little prog in some of their songs,
2: I would say.
0: Definitely some prog. So genre blending goodness from King Gizzard. That album is Phantom Island. Before that, Grace Potter, totally a station favorite. She's a Vermont artist, and Run Baby Run is off of the album Trespasser from 2021. Before that, we heard maybe a familiar one for some of you fellow Gen Xers out there. That was But Anyway from Blues Traveler. That was Alex's pick. He's really kind of into the 90s rock right now, I'd say.
1: Well, I really like Blues Traveler.
0: Yeah.
1: He has a lot of cool stuff.
0: He does.
2: And the 90s were a great time for music.
0: The spirit of the 90s is alive right now at KBXE. All right, and starting off that set, that was Steadfast Love from Floating Action. That is from 2021, and it's kind of a band, but it's mostly one guy doing all of the parts, and I really like that one. Aaron, was that your pick?
2: Yeah, multi-instrumentalist. I really dig him.
0: Very, very cool. All right.
2: KAXE has built connections between listeners, community organizations, and local businesses in northern Minnesota since 1976. 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
0: All right, let's go back to the music.
2: Yeah, we got some Del McCrory Band coming up and Brooklyn Del and the Revelators, but we're going to start things off with Carl Martin, known for his acoustic guitar and mandolin. He was a pioneer of the Appalachian and Chicago blues scenes. This is one from 1935. This is Farewell to You, Baby.

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1: All right. Thanks for that. And we just heard from the Velvet Underground. That's a 1969 recording. Definitely not Lou Reed singing. That's Mo Tucker. Lou said that song was too innocent for his voice. And I think he was correct.
2: Absolutely.
1: That was After Hours. Before that, we heard a 2025 song from the artist Brooklyn Dell and the Revelators. That was Last Resort. That's off the Lights and Last Resort's EP. And prior to that, we heard Long Enough. That is Del McCrory Band featuring Leanne Womack. That is from this year, and I always enjoy Del McCrory. And starting off that set, 1935, Carl Martin, Farewell to You, Baby. And that was a 1991 release from the album compilation Guitar Wizards. But Carl Martin was a pretty important Piedmont blues guy, multi-instrumentalist, and he worked with everyone, so it's always cool to hear his voice.
2: So it is 8:01, and that means it's time for Album of the Week. The KAXE Album of the Week this week is Ozark Shine by Sad Daddy, featuring Melissa Carper on bass, Brian Martin on guitar, Joe Sundell on banjo, and Rebecca Paytek on fiddle. Sad Daddy is from Arkansas, but recorded Ozark Shine at the Bomb Shelter in Nashville. That is the name of the studio, not the location. The album is steeped in a blend of early blues, jazz, jug band, country, bluegrass. It all defines conventional labels. And Sad Daddy, all of its members sing lead and write original tunes, and the combined sound is truly a mix of American roots music. We decided to pick the tune Did We Turn Off the Stove? Because we've asked that question of ourselves plenty of times.
1: Like every day.
2: This is Sad Daddy.

0: Benny Goodman. That was a track from a 1946 Disney film called Make Mine Music. The song was called All the Cats Join In.
1: Hey, Aaron, guess what?
0: What?
1: Do you know what day it is today?
0: Friday.
1: It is National Kitten Day.
0: National Kitten Day?
1: So we're dedicating that to all the kittens and kitten owners out there.
0: But not the cats, just the kittens.
1: Well, cats are kittens, too.
0: Some of them.
1: They're all little babies. Dedicating it to Stubert.
0: No, nothing to Stubert. Before that, we heard from Elisipi. From her album Inuktitut, from 2023, I think it was, Californiamut, which was a cover of Going to California from Zeppelin, sung in her native language. And before that, we heard from Cake.
1: We heard from Cake.
0: Which was Alex's pick, I believe.
1: Mm-hmm.
0: Because you're a fan.
1: I am.
0: What's your favorite song by Cake? Is it Going the Distance?
2: Yeah, I like The Distance. Short Skirt, Long Jacket.
0: Yeah.
2: That's a good one.
0: It's a good one.
2: Yeah.
0: Again, my kid is from the 90s. It's great.
1: The album is from 2001.
0: Just barely. Yeah, but the band is from the 90s.
1: Yes.
0: Anyway, we started that whole set off with the album of the week from Sad Daddy, Ozark Shine, Did We Turn Off the Stove?
1: And do we appreciate Melissa Carper enough? I think the answer is always no. We can't appreciate her enough.
0: She is underappreciated.
1: She's so cool.
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1: All right, and continuing with all the things going on in northern Minnesota this week and this weekend, I want to let you know the Coleraine City Band concerts are Thursday evenings during July at 7 p.m. at the Longyear Park Log Gazebo. Free hot dogs at 6. And the Bemidji Senior Center celebrates the grand reopening of the Senior Creations Gift Shop Monday, July 13th from 9 to 4 with goodies, door prizes, and more. Well, thank you for joining us on the river on KAXE tonight. We are the Johnson family, your hosts, and we have a bunch more music for you, so I think we should get to that. We're going to hear from The Captain's Beard, Reb and the Good News. We've got some Heavenly, which is my latest obsession, and we're starting it off with some Ween, which, following the theme for tonight, was Alex's pick. So let's hear Ocean Man.

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0: You know what? I love me some pirate folk rock, and that was The Captain's Beard with John Kanakaneka from their 2019 album, Same Ship, Different Day. And before that, we heard from the Portland-based artist Reb and the Good News. I heard these this band on a great radio station out of Portland, Oregon, and they're really cool. And Alex, I have a question for you.
1: Yes.
0: Why do you look so serious when you got a fish on your head?
1: Well, I don't know about you, but I feel that it makes me look very professional.
0: Yeah, trout do that, I guess. That's true. All right. And before that, we heard from Heavenly, as I mentioned, one of my newest obsessions. They have a 2026, I believe, album out that I've been listening to nonstop. Heavenly with Space Manatee. And starting off that set was Ocean Man from Ween. From 1997, Alex, of course, that was your pick because you're keeping the spirit of the 90s alive. And I like that about you.
1: It's a very surfy, beachy song.
0: Yeah, I like it a lot.
1: Yeah. 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Much of northern Minnesota is under a heat advisory on Saturday from 11 a.m. to 9 p.m. There's an extreme heat watch beginning at 8 a.m. Sunday through 1 a.m. on Tuesday. Stay hydrated, stay out of direct sun as much as you can, and check on vulnerable neighbors. Tonight will be mostly clear with lows near 63, chance of showers and thunderstorms. Saturday will be sunny with highs in the mid to upper 80s, south wind 5 to 10, evening temps in the mid to upper 60s. Sunday will be sunny and hot with highs 91 to 94, breezy south wind 10 to 20 miles per hour, overnight temps near 70, hot weather continues Monday.
0: Yeah, we can do question of the week. We would love to hear from you. 218-326-1234. What's the question?
1: Have you ever seen anything really cool while swimming?
0: Awesome. Yeah, we would love to hear from you tonight.
2: I haven't seen anything cool while I'm swimming because I don't open my eyes when I'm underwater.
0: I mean, I think that's as a contact wearer, yes, me too.
2: All right, well, we're going to get back into the tunes here. We've got some stuff coming up from Remember Sports and Driving and Crying, and, of course, local favorite artist Cage Jammer. But we're going to start things off with a tune from an artist that I just recently started listening to myself. She was originally in Florida, moved to California. She's a single solo artist, kind of a folky, funky chick, and it's very cool. This is Glitter by Nep.

0: Could It Be? That is a new tune from Bemidji artist Cage. Had the pleasure of getting to watch him on stage at the Bemidji Block Party doing that one just not too long ago. And it's a great song. Great
1: it's
0: artist.
1: A great song. And I think that instant coffee does taste better in a tent. For sure.
0: Well, you know, I'm stuck on decaf now, so I don't know. Before that, we heard from Driving and Crying, a rock band out of Atlanta, with a brand new tune from their album Crushing Flowers. That was Keep the Change. We also heard from Remember Sports, indie rock band from Philly. Another brand new tune from their new album, The Refrigerator. That was Yowie. And we started that whole set off with yet another new song from an artist known as Nep, a Florida-based singer who is in California now, with her tune Glitter.
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1: All right, and tune in tomorrow, Saturday morning at 9, for a debate from Twin Cities PBS Almanac, featuring Senate candidates Representative Angie Craig and Lieutenant Governor Peggy Flanagan. This Democratic race before the primary in August is being watched on a national level. You'll also hear information on how KAXE is approaching elections in 2026 with Heidi Holton and Megan Buffington. All right, well, let's see what else we have coming up. We have lots more music to squeeze in and only about an hour to do it. So let's see. We're going to hear from Laughing About Nothing, Cameron Winter, and Mae Simonis. But we're going to start this set off with John and Roy.

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1: So, you're listening to On the River this evening. We're the Johnson family coming to you live from Bemidji. That last set, we had Laughing About Nothing, a brand new album called Tides. That was a tune, Stand in Your Way, a Portland punk power pop duo. Very cool. Before that, we heard from Cameron Winter. You know him from the band Geese. This was his debut solo album that he did back in 2024 called Heavy Metal. That was Love Takes Miles. And we also heard from Mae Simones, Japanese-American jazz indie rock musician, from her 2025 album Animaru. That was I Can Do What I Want. And we started that whole set off with a brand new one from the Canadian three-piece rock reggae band John and Roy, from their album Make This Darkness Bright. Oh, that's the single. Make This Darkness Bright was the name of the tune. That's how we started off that set.
2: 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This week's host, DJ Ben Franklinstein, will be playing reggae. Reggae? he sounds like a cool guy.
0: He sounds weird.
1: Definitely weird.
0: All right. Well, we have some more music coming up. Thanks for listening to On the River on KAXE. We are the Johnson family. Let's see. We have some Florence Aduni, Rhiannon Giddens, Pegram Brothers, I believe. And we're going to start this off with Swamp Dog, brand new song.

0: All right, and that was Florence Aduni with the song from 2024. That's a former album of the week and a really good one. Prior to that, we heard Rhiannon Giddens' brand new song, Carolina Rain, from the album Hope is the Thing with Feathers. And let's see, 2002 song, Going Back Home by the Pigram Brothers. They're a 7-piece Indigenous Australian band, and that set started with a brand new song from Swamp Dog called Please Don't Bury Me.
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2: So you are listening to On the River this evening. 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Stuff that we picked that we thought perhaps you would enjoy. Hope you're having a good time. This next set's going to feature stuff from Margot Price, Dua Sela, and an artist called Yeams. But we're going to start it off.

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0: That was, I'm sorry, that was Yeams with Beta Paradox, Blame the Gods. She is a cellist, singer, songwriter, composer from Santa Monica, California, previously a member of the piano trio Piano Gaia, artist in residence in at the Boston Symposium as well, apparently. Margot Price before that with a new one from 2026 from the Nashville Artist Station Favorite. The tune was Can't Stand Still. Before that, we also heard from Sudanese American artist from Minneapolis, another new album pick from 2026, Dua Saleh, with a song called Breathe. And we started that whole set off with a brand new one from They Might Be Giants, one of our family's favorite bands. That was In the Dead Mall from their new album, The World Is to Dig.
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2: 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All right, we have about a half an hour left here, and we're going to try to get all of our music in. So next set, you'll be hearing from Deer Tick, Future Islands, Michigander, and we'll be starting it all off with a new one from Toth.

0: All right. That was Mary Singletary from Dear Tick. I have really gotten into them. They were the album of the week a couple weeks ago, and that is from their brand new album, Coinomatic. And before that, we heard from Future Islands, Happiness of Being Twice. They're an American synth pop group, and that is a new song from them. Also a new song from Michigander with Taxi, and another new one from the artist Toth with Spiraling, and that is a new single.
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2: So we are nearing the end of our show tonight. We've got another 15 minutes or so to play tunes for you. So we're going to jump right back in. We're going to get a little heavier to close out the show tonight. We've got some Corey Glover and X, but we're going to start to set off with a little Dead Sarah. This is Weatherman.

0: This is 91.7 KAXE Grand Rapids, 90.5 KBXE Bagley Bemidji, 89.9 Brainerd, and on your smart speaker, celebrating 50 years of people-powered radio in northern Minnesota. 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We have heard from our ex, Corey Glover, and Dead Sarah in that set. We are the Johnson family. I'm Heather.
1: I'm Alex.
2: I'm Aaron.
0: And we have had a wonderful night playing music with you. I hope you have a wonderful weekend and stay cool, folks.

0: someone like Argentina and have it not just be clearly that the team, like, just looking at their lineup of these people, a lot of them don't even have teams. It's unreal. They're like looking for clubs to play on, and they are just playing like a team, which is only can happen at the World Cup like that. And part of that cultural exchange that Bianco was talking about, the coach of Cabo Verde gave like a flag that had all the islands of their nation like laid out as a gift to Scaloni, as like a, here's where we are, here's what our country is. And it's that kind of stuff that you really don't find in other sports, in my opinion. So I got to go with that game. Wish Cabo Verde would have won that one. And that's my pick. What about you, Dan?
1: If you go to KEXE.org, you'll see an article that came up this week about Football is Life's picks of highlights of the tournament, Bianca, Chris, and myself. And my number one highlight is Cabo Verde. Cape Verde won the World Cup. They won the World Cup. And that game won the hearts of everyone watching the tournament. And that's the World Cup of, you know, they won the World Cup of hearts. And that game was easily the most amazing game of the tournament. And that second goal by Cabo Verde, I'm forgetting the winger's name that scored that goal, is easily for me the goal of the tournament.
2: Sidney Lopez Cabral.
1: I hope by the end of the tournament that man gets. Yeah, Cabral. I hope he gets honored with goal of the tournament, because that was some audacious stuff coming from a guy who nobody knows. Nobody knows who this man is except for his family and friends and loved ones and his teammates. And now he's got a name, and deservedly so. And yeah, that game, Cabo Verde, what heart, what gumption, and they show us all what is possible if you kind of believe in yourselves and go for it.
2: Yeah, that's a must-see highlight for any non-soccer fans out there. Just Google that goal. Unbelievable.
3: And as Dan said, that article's available. We'll add this conversation to the article as well. So pass to your friends who are also living the life of Football is Life. But Bianca, before we go, we're running a little late, but why are you in Kansas City? Tell us this experience. What's happening?
4: Oh, you know, what's funny is that I just kind of assumed that was a given. I know, I just felt like going to Kansas City. The quarterfinal for Argentina and versus Switzerland, which still boggles my mind, but I'm excited by it, is Saturday night at 7 p.m., 8 p.m. I've gotten 2 hours of sleep, so we're powering through. But so World Cup, there's an Argentine Banderazo, which is this amazing energy of fans and banners and asado and all the things that is happening. There's two happening. There's one tonight, or one at 5 at the park, and then one at 7 here at this cafe. And it's going to be really, really fun to just be amongst fans, to be in that really good win, that onda, that good energy. I'm really looking forward to it. And no, I don't have a ticket. I just came
1: clear,
4: here.
1: You don't have tickets. You don't have tickets for the Bianca. You don't have tickets for the game. You're just going to hang.
4: Going to hang out and just, you know, appreciate the energy. You know, life is short, and it's Kansas City's only 9 hours away. So I figured hop in my car. I had a backpack, a mattress pad, and no plan.
3: I was going to say,
2: power and light district.
3: And sleep in your car, because the prices are so high for hotels and all of that kind of stuff. So,
4: it was absurd. Yeah, it was fun.
2: Kansas City was the highest media market for those ratings. They broke it down by media market for the USA, Belgium, and Mexico, England games, and KC came in at number one. So that is a big soccer city.
4: I'll be at the FIFA Fan Fest tomorrow night as well. So it'll be a good time. God.
3: Cannot wait to hear about this next week. Thanks, you guys. That's Dan and Malachi live from Winnipeg, Bianca live from Kansas City, and Chris Walker live from Pacagama Lake. Thanks, you guys. Good to hear from you.
2: Thank you.
3: Coming up, we'll have Andrew DeZingle bringing us Headwaters. 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

And that was the Hollies with The Air That I Breathe here on Headwaters. Before that, we had Brooklyn Funk Essentials with Bust the Bus Stop. And to start off, we had Jay Somm with Tenderness from their album Aneko. And I played that because I'm actually going to be seeing Jay Somm tonight. They're opening up for Death Cab for Cutie at the Armory. Very excited for that show. I saw Jay Somm a few years back opening up for Always. Put on a terrific show. So I'll be reporting back next week on how that goes. You're tuned in to Headwaters, your source for great music here on KAXE, KBXE. 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So get your thinking caps ready for that question. Looking at the weather tonight, though, or today, I should say, slight chance of showers and thunderstorms. Otherwise, it should be mostly sunny with highs 83 to 86. Tonight, mostly clear with lows 62 to 64 and chance of showers and thunderstorms. All right, let's get right back into the music. Coming up in this next block, we're hearing from Courtney Barnett, Parlor Greens, The Zombies. But like I mentioned, I'm seeing Death Cab for Cutie tonight. I'm super excited for it. They have a new album out called I Built You a Tower. This is a song from it called Pep Talk.

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And that was Courtney Barnett from her new album, Creature of Habit. That song was called One Thing at a Time. Before that, we had Parlor Greens with their song, Eat Your Greens. Before that, we had The Zombies with I Want Her, She Wants Me. And to start off, we had Death Cab for Cutie from their new album, I Built You a Tower. That song was called Pep Talk. 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And don't forget, coming up at 9:45, it's going to be your daily slice of green cheese. I want you all to have your thinking caps on for this one. It could be a tough one. But I'm Andrew DeZingle, your host this morning. I'm here till 10 o'clock before we hand things over to Minnesota Mixtape with Malachi Coons. And then at 11, it's going to be the World Cafe. Tatiana Maslany, Personal Records, is going to be, I guess, Tatiana Maslany's... We're talking about her personal records and talks about how music helps her get into character. So that'll be coming up later. And then at 1 o'clock this afternoon, it's going to be Gina and the Knife behind the board for On the River. And then the Johnson Family at 7 o'clock tonight for On the River. All right, let's get right back into music. Now we're going to hear from the KAXE Album of the Week. This week, it's Ozark Shine by Sad Daddy. Sand Daddy features Melissa Carper on bass, Brian Martin on guitars, Joe Sundell on banjo, and Rebecca Patek on fiddle. And Sad Daddy, all of its members sing lead and write original tunes, and the combined sound is truly a mix of American roots music. And the tune we are going to hear is called Don't You Take My Dollar Bill.

And that was Sufjan Stevens with The Dress Looks Nice on You from his album Seven Swans. Before that, we had Charlotte Cornfield from her album Hurts Like Hell. That song was called Lost Leader. And then that was a new tune from Brandon Flowers, the lead singer of The Killers, going more of a country direction on this new album. Song was called Plans. And lastly, we heard from our album of the week, Sad Daddy. The album is called Ozark Shine. That song is called Don't You Take My Dollar Bill. You are tuned in to Headwaters, your source for great music here on KAXE, KBXE, People Power Radio. It's time now for Slice of Green Cheese, our daily trivia question. Be the first to call in with the correct answer, and we'll send you a coupon for a treat and an area business. Thanks goes out to today's sponsors, Harmony Food Co-op in Bemidji and the Good Life Cafe in Park Rapids, for making the daily slice of green cheese possible. If you have won sometime in the last 30 days, please hold your calls and give someone else a chance. Here is today's question. Arlo Guthrie was born on this day in 1947. He only had one top 40 hit with a cover of what Steve Goodman song? All right, if you know the answer or want to make a guess, call 218-326-1234. The question again is, Arlo Guthrie was born on this day in 1947. He only had one top 40 hit with a cover of what Steve Goodman song? Call 218-326-1234 with your guesses. And while we're waiting, we're going to hear a new tune from August Ponthier. This song is called I'm Crying, Are You?

And that was August Ponthier from her new upcoming album, Everywhere Is in Texas. That song was called I'm Crying, Are You? And we do have a winner for today's slice of green cheese. Paul from Cohasset is going to Singing Chihuahua Taco Truck in Grand Rapids. For answering the question correctly, Arlo Guthrie was born on this day in 1947. He only had one top 40 hit with a cover of what Steve Goodman song? And that was, of course, The City of New Orleans. And listen weekday mornings around 9:45 for the slice of green cheese, and tune in Saturday nights from 7 to 9 for KXC's popular green cheese trivia show. This week's hosts are the Crab Sisters, so I'll be from 7 to 9 this Saturday. All right, let's get back into the music. This is Minnesota band American Cream Band. This song is called Elegant Automobile.

0: All right. That was the House Martins with I'll Be Your Shelter, Just Like a Shelter. Before that, we had Minnesota band American Cream Band with Elegant Automobile. This was Headwaters here on KXE, KBXE. I was your host this morning, Andrew DeZingle. This is 91.7 KAXE Grand Rapids, 90.5 KBXE Bagley Bemidji, 89.9 Brainerd, and on your smart speaker, celebrating 50 years of People Power Radio in northern Minnesota. 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Weather today, slight chance of showers and thunderstorms, mostly sunny with highs 83 to 86. Tonight, mostly clear with lows 62 to 64, chance of showers and thunderstorms. Now it's time for Minnesota Mixtape with Malachi Coons.
1: 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I'm Malachi Coons. Every week I spotlight the Minnesota music scene. Here's what's coming up today. I've got the latest singles from folk trio Wild Horses, who just announced their sophomore album. From R&B singers Jada Brown and Jockey Blue, and Afrobeat artist Obi Original and his new high life song, Sorry Oga. We've got new albums from She's Green, The Wilderness, and Benjamin Miller. And we'll go back for Prince's second soundtrack, early 90s folk from the Cedar Wax Wings, Minnesota Iranian Jazz from Ida Shagasameni, and more. It is Minnesota Mixtape, made possible by the Arts and Cultural Heritage Fund and produced at KAXE, an independent and people-powered community radio station broadcasting from the north bank of the Mississippi River. Let's begin today with the twangy new single from Creekbed Carter Hogan, Icarus Again. Like

0: It's LaPlante Road, and a lovely new version of a country western classic in Stan Jones' Cowpoke. The folk duo of Emily LaPlante and Liz Ashworth just released their second album, Finding Home, and you heard it here on Minnesota Mixtape. The Minnesota scene is overflowing with talent right now in all different types of music, so we're going to switch things up while sticking with the new stuff for the latest from the ever-busy Obie Original and Black Atlantics. Check out Sorry Oga.
1: I hope you still want more numbers.
2: 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Yeah. 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
2: Welcome back to Minnesota Mixtape. Christopher David Hansen is a roots rock musician from the northern part of the state, and his latest project is called The Bewilderness, featuring his son Cameron on drums. They just dropped their debut self-titled release. It is one continuous piece of music with songs connected by field recordings and sparse instrumental passages. We'll join in at the album's final piece right now, Dance Loud in a Mess.

The Cedar Wax Wings on Minnesota Mixtape, one of my favorite birds, and a folk rock band from the Twin Cities in the early 90s. That was something from their 1993 album, It's In the Water, called Silver Lane. Members of that group would go on to play with country band Father Hennepin in Duluth. Ida Shagasameni is a Minneapolis-based vocalist and educator whose music is heavily inspired by her Persian heritage. In 2025, she released an Arabic-language jazz album called Sarab, with a talented lineup of Liz Draper on bass, Jeremy Ilvasakar on guitar, Nima Hafezia on keys, and Davu Seru on drums. Here's a sweet piece from the middle of the album called Noor.

0: You just heard Jockey Blue's Blue Dream on Minnesota Mixtape. After a series of features with artists like Nerdy, that is her second single under her own name and part of an upcoming debut EP called The Love You've Been Given. 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
1: 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Here is more from Minnesota Mixtape with your host, Malachi Coons. 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And for your dose tonight, it's DJ Lake Poseidon.
0: The Absaroke Mountains are a range in Montana that Wild Horses lead singer Jed LaPlante watched the sun come up over as he piloted his sleeping bandmates during a long tour out west. That experience is central to the lead single from the Grand Rapids Folk Trio's upcoming sophomore album, due out this fall. And you can hear it now on Minnesota Mixtape. It's Sunrise on the Absaroke.

from their brand new EP, Swallowtail. It's She's Green and Close Your Eyes. The lengthy EP closer that sees the group leaning into the dream pop and Cocteau Twins side of their shoegaze sound. This is Minnesota Mixtape. I'm your host, Malachi Coons. Still to come, an ode to the curator of a legendary Grateful Dead compilation series. But first, here's Jada Brown Charades.

Benjamin Miller, taking us out of Minnesota Mixtape today. The Federales frontman's new solo EP is completely dedicated to Grateful Dead fandom. And you just heard Latvala, a song about Dick Latvala, the band's tape archivist and curator of their legendary live compilation series. Miller's full EP, So What, is out now. Minnesota Mixtape is made possible by the Arts and Cultural Heritage Fund through you, the citizens of Minnesota, and produced at KAXE, an independent and people-powered community radio station broadcasting from the north bank of the Mississippi River. I'm Malachi Coons. I'll see you back here next week.

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0: We are continuing our look back at influential albums of 1976 with Marvin Gaye's 13th album, I Want You. The album was co-produced with innovative R&B producer Leon Ware, and it saw Gaye continuing to stretch his musical legs away from the Motown sound towards a mellower and more sensual funk that created the Quiet Storm subgenre of R&B music. The album was recorded at Gaye's home studio, Marvin's Room, in L.A., and featured the Funk Brothers, who were foundational in so many Motown hits. The album is also notable for its artwork by innovative neo-mannerist painter Ernie Barnes. Marvin Gaye's I Want You, our 1976 Album of the Week.
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1: The regional weather forecast quick, and then we'll get into it. Today, there's been slight chances of showers and thunderstorms, mostly sunny, though, with highs 83 to 86. Tonight's going to be mostly clear with lows near 63, chance of showers and thunderstorms. Saturday is sunny and highs in the mid to upper 80s. South wind 5 to 10, evening temps in the mid to upper 60s. Sunday is going to be sunny and hot with highs 91 to 94. Breezy southwest wind, just south wind, 10 to 20 miles per hour, and overnight temps near 70. Hot weather continues into Monday and into the weekend ahead. We have an excessive heat and humidity warning. It will build with the possible heat watch beginning Sunday into Monday and maximum heat index of 95 to 100. So make sure and stay hydrated and check on your neighbors. Make sure they're doing good too, because we all got to take care of each other. I suppose we could just get right into it. I have a new one from Jen Wigmore off of her upcoming new album called Beautiful Mess. It's set to be released here in 5 days. And I will play you the song Beautiful Mess off of it. I hope you enjoy it.

Thank you very much, ladies and gentlemen. Right now, I got to tell you about the fabulous, most groovy Bell Bottoms.

That was Buffalo Traffic Jam with their song Pictures of You off their new album of the same name that is set to be released on July 30th. Before that, I don't know why I'm asking questions in that. That's all statements. Sorry about that. Before that was some Nona with one of my all-time favorite songs, Mondays. Had some John Spencer Blues Explosions prior to that with their song Bell Bottoms. And we started that set off with some Gin Wigmore and the song Beautiful Mess off of her new album coming out in 5 days of the same name as well. This is KAXE, broadcasting in northern Minnesota, like the sweetheart towns of Emily, Virginia, Effie, Isabella, and Aurora. Hello, everybody listening there. I'm your volunteer host, DJ Gina the Knife, bringing you On the River from 1 to 4 p.m. today. We are People Powered Radio. You can join us at KAXE.org. And also, do you rely on KAXE? 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If you have any questions on that, you can call Sarah at 218-326-1234 and get that going. See if that's for you. I also wanted to mention you can tune in tonight at 6 and Saturday morning at 9 for a debate from Twin Cities PBS Almanac featuring Senate candidates Representative Angie Craig and Lieutenant Governor Peggy Flanagan. This Democratic race before the primary in August is being watched on a national level. You'll also hear information on how KAXE is approaching elections in 2026 with Heidi Holton and Megan Buffington. So check that out. Now we get back into some tunes. Up next, I've got Iranian pop singer Gougouch. Her six-decade career mainly focused on being a fierce voice for Iranian women freedoms who were silenced in 1979 from singing. Here's her underground release song from 1990, Komakam Kone.

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0: We started that set with Iranian pop singer Gagouche. Her six-decade career mainly focused on being a fierce voice for Iranian women's freedoms who were silenced in 1979 from singing. I played her song from 1990 called Komakam Kone. And after that, we had Ages and Ages with their song Wild Ride off of their Fine Thanks and You new album. And we ended that set with a cover of Ooh Child by New Birth. This is KAXE broadcasting to the townships of northern Minnesota like Arbo, Ten Lake, Balsam, and Deerwood. 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It's a mix of old and new, acoustic and electric, folk, blues, rock, jazz, and world music. I am your volunteer host, DJ Gina the Knife, here with you till 4 p.m. today. Appreciate y'all tuning in. What do we got going on? 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
0: The new Javelin Supremes featuring Mary Cutrafello takes the stage starting at 6 p.m. The event is open to all, no tickets required. You can check out more on Facebook at Mississippi Music at the Bemidji Waterfront. 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Let's get back into some tunes. Why not? What do we got? Oh, you know what? So like Beck and Sierra Farrell decided to write a song together and it's really, really good. And I happen to have it. I actually didn't get into Sierra Farrell. My partner got me into her. And then in turn, KXE got him into her. And she doesn't fail. It's amazing stuff every time. So, this is Beck and Sierra Phil with the song Ride Lonesome, new single.

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You are listening to On the River with me, your volunteer host, DJ Gina the Knife. Sure appreciate you tuning in today. You just heard Louisa and her song, Call Me the Witch, off of her new album, Call Me the Witch. And prior to that, we had the Charities and their song, Bring Your Love. And had Minnesota band Little Fevers before that off of their album Field Trip with the song Can't Get Enough. They are playing a show at the Glensheen Mansion in Duluth on August 5th. But check out their socials for any other new shows that may be popping up. I'm sure they might have something going on before that. And remember to support your local musicians. And also, thank you guys for playing the KXE, KBXE Beltrami Block Party. It was good to see them live. And we started that set off with a new single from Beck and Sierra Farrell called Ride Lonesome. It's very good. I hope you enjoyed it. Programming is supported in part by the Minnesota Department of Public Safety. A lot has changed in the past year. The speed limit has not. Speeders can expect to be stopped. Please slow down. Extra speed patrols now on Minnesota roads. And already a KXE member, but want to do even more as we get ready for our end of July summer fundraiser. 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And of course, thank you all for helping and supporting People Powered Radio in Northern Minnesota and keeping KAXE going even farther. You guys rock. How about we get back into some tunes here? I have another new song. I have a lot of new songs today, but they're all really good, so that's good. This is Margot Price off of her new album. This is like the second one in, 4 months she come out? With another one like five months ago? So she's writing like crazy. This is called, that new album is called Days of Unrest. This is the song De Colores featuring the Memphis Mariachi.

Hallo, ich bin Otto. 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

We started that set with Margot Price off of her new album, Days of Unrest, with the song De Colores, featuring the Memphis Mariachi. And then we went into a new single from Pokey LaFarge called The Thing. I always want to say LaForge. Sorry, I'm such a Star Trek nerd. LaFarge called The Thing. And then we went into German artist Paula Coralina with Auto Normal and ended that set with some Tundi Bimpy. Oh my God. I can talk today, I swear, with the song Somebody New off of his new album, The Black Bolts. It's a pretty excellent album. And I've been kind of following his career, especially after he lost his brother. That was very, very sad. 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This is On the River. It's our mix of old and new acoustic and electric folk, rock, blues, jazz, and world music, hosted mostly by volunteers like myself, DJ Gina the Knife, every day. Let's take a quick look at the weather, and then we'll get back into some tunes here. Right now, Grand Rapids, you're at 83 and partly cloudy. Brainerd area, you are at 85 degrees and partly cloudy. And Bemidji zone, you are in at 90 and sunny. We're getting hot. It's hot. Also, much of northern Minnesota is under a heat advisory on Saturday from 11 a.m. to 9 p.m. There's extreme heat watch beginning at 8 a.m. Sunday through 1 a.m. on Tuesday. Stay hydrated, stay out of direct sun as much as you can, and check on any vulnerable neighbors that you may have during those times. I bet you they would appreciate it. Make sure animals are all drank up too. Make sure they have water. Let's see. How about we get back into it? Up next, we have the KAXC album of the week called Ozark Shine by Sad Daddy. And Sad Daddy is from Arkansas, but they recorded Ozark Shine at the Bomb Shelter in Nashville. The band members are Melissa Carper on bass, Brian Martin on guitar, Joe Sundell on banjo, and Rebecca Patek on fiddle. I really, really enjoyed this album. I hope you guys do too. I am going to be playing the song Frazzy off of it. Enjoy.

We started that set with the KAXE album of the week called Ozark Shine by Sad Daddy. I played the song Frazzy off of it. The album is steeped in a blend of early blues, jazz, jug band, country, old time, and bluegrass that defies conventional labels. And in Sad Daddy, all the members sing a lead and write original tunes too, which is pretty rad. And combined sound is truly a mix of American roots music. It's an excellent album. If you are into that, check it out. Sad Daddy, Ozark Shine. And tell us what you think about the album of the week. You can text us at 218-326-1234 and let us know what you think. And then we had some Johnny Blue Skies off of his Mutiny After Midnight album. As much as the other song is great, I figure you guys probably heard it a bunch of times, so I thought I'd play a new one off of that, which was a cover of Party All the Time by Eddie Murphy. But I think I heard that at the time, Richard Pryor had bet Eddie Murphy like $100,000 he couldn't make a hit song, and then he did. And I guess Pryor didn't pay him up, and it went to court, and he had to pay like $900,000 to Eddie. I don't know though. Did Eddie Murphy make that song? I think that was not him. I think that was Rick James that wrote that song. So I think I gotta take Richard Pryor's side on this one. I am going to be ordering some copies of this album into the record store. In fact, that's my next stop after I leave here. So I need to get Mutiny After Midnight on vinyl. It's such a great album. And then we ended that set with some Portishead and their song Western Eyes. Yet another poignant song seemingly nobody listened to the lyrics of back in the day. 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What else do we got going on here? How about some new tunes? Or just some tunes. I guess this isn't like new, but it is. It came out in 2026, but I think it came out in like January, but I absolutely love the song. And I Need More by Meals, like Yesterday. This is Meals, her song, Marsha June. 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

0: was Bleached and their song Next Stop off of their album Ride Your Heart Out. And before that, we had Prince Buster with his 1963 song Madness. Had some Brooklyn-based Japanese-American jazz and bossa nova guitarist Mae Simones playing her song Toro Moyo live for a color show after Prince Buster. And we started that set with a newish song from Meals called Marsha June. And again, I need more of it. It's just like a handful of songs she has out right now. And I think she has an album as well. But
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0: 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I'm your volunteer host, DJ Gina the Knife. 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What else do we get going on? Headwaters is your source for great music, conversations, and artist interviews Monday through Friday, 9 a.m. and 10 p.m. You can catch the 10 p.m. one tonight. Also, for some programming this weekend, After Dark is our late night Saturday show outside the normal KAXE mix. And then tune in after Green Cheese at 9 p.m. to hear punk, hip-hop, electronic, metal theme shows, and more. This week's host is DJ Ben Franklinstein, and he will be playing reggae. So that should be a really good show. You should check that out as well. Let's get back into some new tunes. Up next, we have Minnesota band Corey Medina and Brothers with their cover of Sitting on Top of the World. I just ran into Corey the other day. I can't remember where because my brain is trash, but I was like, I haven't played any of their tunes for a while, so I thought I'd play some for you. You can catch Corey Medina and Brothers today at Red Lakes Native Care Dispensary for the 710 celebration. It is a 21 plus event from 6 to 8 p.m. They'll be playing. They'll have a little smoke area for you. And they're getting it ready right now, so go check it out, y'all. And then, of course, keep eyeballs on their website and socials for other shows. And remember to support your local musicians. Here's Corey Medina and Brothers at the Maple Acres doing Sitting on Top of the World.

You just heard New York City band Granite Garden with their song Quiet Night off their self-titled album. Just found these guys like literally yesterday, the day before. So I went digging around in their tunes and came to the conclusion that they needed to be played here. It's right up KXC's fan alley. So definitely check out their socials and get more of their tunes going. I will probably play them again. I haven't really had a chance to go dig in for more information because real life stuff. But I'll definitely play them again. Check them out. Granite Garden. And then before that, we had a new single from emerging Latin pop and electronic artist Diana called Sueños. She's got some great jams and is pretty heavily on her socials, so you can check her out on there too. And prior to that, we had a new single from Rhiannon Giddens called Carolina Rain. It's very good. And we started that set with Minnesota New Mexico band Corey Medina and Brothers with their cover of Sitting on Top of the World. You can catch Corey Medina and Brothers tonight at Red Lakes Native Care Dispensary for the 710 celebration. I hope I'm getting that right. I got this information from the Res Reporter. He will be there emceeing as well. So say hi to Rob Fairbanks if you go out. It is a 21 plus event. It's from 6 to 8 p.m. They're getting it all ready now, so go out and have fun. 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This is 91.7 KXC Grand Rapids.

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We started that set with French producer and multi-instrumentalist Jean Tonique and his song Too Bad. And then we went into Anna Chigeau featuring DJ Desel with their song Apagone off of her new EP 97. And then went into some Sam Felt featuring Ruth Ann with his song Runaway Train, and ended that set with Patrick Hernandez and his song, his 1978 song Born to Be Alive. They should not have given me permission to go digging for music from 1976 for KAXC's 50th birthday, because I keep remembering gems like that one. And while I'm digging, and then you guys are all subject to them. I hope you enjoyed it as much as me. 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It's our mix of old and new, acoustic and electric folk rock, blues, jazz, and world music. And it's hosted mostly by volunteers like me, DJ Gina the Knife, every day. I want to just kind of go into the weather a little bit. It's just really hot right now, but we do, much of northern Minnesota is under a heat advisory on Saturday from 11 a.m. to 9 p.m. There's an extreme heat watch beginning at 8 a.m. Sunday through 1 a.m. on Tuesday. So stay hydrated, stay out of direct sun as much as you can, and make sure and check on your vulnerable neighbors and animals. Let's just get back into tunes. How about why not? Since we were talking about the 50th birthday of KAXC, up next we have the 50th birthday celebration 1976 album of the week, which is called I Want You by Marvin Gaye. I forgot how saucy Marvin Gaye's tunes were, man. I was listening to this, I was like, oh yeah. Anyway, here's the song All the Way Around off of that album. Enjoy, and happy 50th birthday, KAXC.

I really hope somebody out there goes, hey, I was in that band. That was Rocks. The song Get Your Rocks Off by Rocks. Or I'm sorry. We start. Okay. That was Minnesota band Rocks. I'm sorry. There's a lot of rocks in this band. I just kind of found them because I was digging around for 1976 tunes. Anyways, the album is called Get Your Rocks Off by Rocks. I play the song Born to Roam. Back in the day, so this band is out of Minnesota. Their album is like among like regional vinyl collectors. It's very coveted by them. They briefly toured Minnesota and Canada in a used old Dutch potato chips delivery truck. And not much is known about them beyond that. So beyond their names, really. And I had their names written down somewhere and I cannot find it because my brain is trash. But go look them up. Maybe you know who they are. It's pretty interesting. That was a fun find. And before that, we had all-female horn rock funk band Isis off of their 1975 released album, Ain't No Backing Up Now. The song wasn't huge in 75, kind of got heard the most in 76 and 77, so I thought it was a good fit into this little set, and it's an excellent song I wanted to share with you all. And then, of course, we started that set with the KXC 50th birthday celebration, 1976 album of the week called I Want You by Marvin Gaye. I played the song All the Way Around off of that album. Happy, happy birthday, KXC. So, you are actually listening to KXE. We're broadcasting in the townships of northern Minnesota, like Arbo, Ten Lake, Balsam, and Deerwood. This is On the River, a mix of old and new acoustic and electric folk rock, blues, jazz, and world music. I'm your volunteer host, DJ Gina the Knife. 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Let's just get back into some tunes. I got another Minnesota band up next, bringing it to this century, though. This is Night Moves with their song Mexico. It's a 2019 released album called Can You Really Find Me? They are going to be playing the Minnesota Yacht Club Festival on July 17th in St. Paul. So check out their socials for more info. And again, remember to support your local musicians. Go see a show today.

That was a new single called Shoot Shoot by Ojahara. And before that, we had some Be Good Tanyas with their song The Littlest Birds. I thought it was a perfect free-flowing summer song. And then we had a Minnesota band, Night Moves, and their song Mexico off of their 2019 release, Can You Really Find Me? They are going to be playing the Minnesota Yacht Club Festival on July 17th in St. Paul. 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This is On the River, and I am your volunteer host, DJ Gina the Knife, with you till 4 p.m. Then we'll have some All Things Considered until 6, and as it happens, we'll be going from 6 to 7. And then we'll have the Johnson family in for another round of On the River from 7 to 10 p.m. Make sure and check that out. Sure appreciate y'all tuning in today. 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What do we got next? We got some Alabama Shakes next. They just come out with a brand new single, and it's pretty good. This is called American Dream.

That was the Fraternity of Man and their song Don't Bogart Me. And before that, we had some Willow Avalon with her song Pink Pocket Pistol off of her new album that is excellent, by the way. It's so good. I got to sit down and listen to it a little bit more. This was one of the few that didn't have a lot of swears in it, but it's very much like that all the way through and very good. The album is also called Pink Pocket Pistol. I highly recommend it. It is really good. And prior to Willow Avalon, we had some Tommy Newport and his song American Scam. And we started that set off with a brand new single from Alabama Shakes called American Dream. 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This is On the River. 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Call Sarah for more details at 218-326-1234 for more information on that, if you're interested. What else do we got? How about we just get back into some tunes? I don't see why not. This is a new single from Portraits of Tracy called Caught in a Jam. I hope you guys like it as much as me. Again, I just kind of found these guys. I just went really digging these last couple weeks for things I've never heard of, and I have just been enjoying all of it. So I hope you do too. Portraits of Tracy, Caught in a Jam. Enjoy.

That was The Chats with their song Smoko off of their album Get This In Ya. And before that, we had a new single from May May called Why Me? And started that set with Portraits of Tracy and their new single Caught in a Jam. I want to take a quick look at the weather here before I hit the bricks, because it's kind of hot. Grand Rapids, you're at 86 degrees right now and mostly cloudy. Brainerd area, you're at 86 degrees and mostly cloudy. And Bemidji, we are partly cloudy right now and 90 degrees. Kind of a feels like temperature of 96. Also, much of northern Minnesota is under a heat advisory on Saturday from 11 a.m. to 9 p.m. There's an extreme heat watch beginning at 8 a.m. Sunday through 1 a.m. on Tuesday. So stay hydrated, stay out of direct sun as much as you can, and check on vulnerable neighbors, please. Tonight is going to be mostly clear with lows near 63, a chance of showers and thunderstorms. Saturday is sunny with highs in the mid to upper 80s, south wind 5 to 10, evening temps in the mid to upper 60s, and then Sunday, sunny and hot with highs 91 to 94, breezy south wind 10 to 20 miles per hour, and overnight temps near 70, and then the hot weather continues on Monday. So, keep water on you this weekend, everyone. Important. 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It's important. 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I'm your volunteer host, DJ Gina the Knife, and you've been listening to On the River. It's our mix of old and new, acoustic and electric, folk, rock, blues, jazz, and world music. I so appreciate y'all tuning in. I'll leave you with Minneapolis band The Menstrual Tramps, who you can catch at an all-ages show I put together in Bemidji next Saturday, July 18th, at Rail River Folk School from 6 to 11 p.m. with Noxious Ghoul, Radical Fun Time, Rotten Sardines, and Warpath. I sure hope to see you all there. It is a mutual aid event, so if you don't want to stay for the show but have some non-perishable food items, please feel free to drop them off, and they will get to those in need in our area by the trunk pantry. And thank you to KXC for letting me shout out this event. As always, you guys are the best. Have a wonderful weekend, everyone. Here's the Menstrual Tramps and their song, Violence. 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

Autumn Leaves. Wynton Kelly on piano with Paul Chambers bass and Jimmy Cobb on the drums. Recorded July 20th, 1961. A lovely way to start off volume 79 of the Recorded History of Jazz. I'm Paul Kivy, and today we will hear classics from Stan Getz, Oscar Peterson, and Freddie Hubbard, and we'll meet guitarist Grant Green. But first, let's take one more listen to the Wynton Kelly Trio on Make the Man Love Me.

Knight Rider by Stanley Gajewski, better known as Stan Getz, with the Hershey K Orchestra, recorded July 28, 1961. The Wynton Kelly Trio with Make the Man Love Me from a week earlier started off that short set. An archive of American music, this is the recorded history of jazz. Pianist Oscar Peterson had a prolific trio consisting of bassist Ray Brown and drummer Ed Thigpen from 1959 to 1966. We've already heard them numerous times, often backing other musicians such as Ben Webster and Sonny Stitt. But here we hear an extended live cut of just the trio at the London House in Chicago from July 29th, 1961. Sometimes I'm Happy.

Sometimes I'm Happy by the Oscar Peterson Trio, Peterson on piano, Ray Brown bass, and Ed Thigpen on the drums, recorded live in Chicago on July 29th, 1961. Interesting how the whole trio starts very quietly and the whole first half of the cut is one long crescendo. Tremendous volume contrasts in that one. I'm Paul Kivi, and I'm glad you found the recorded history of jazz. Guitarist Grant Green from St. Louis was discovered by alto sax man Lou Donaldson at a gig in a St. Louis bar in 1959. Donaldson invited Green to New York, where he became the house guitarist for Blue Note from 1961 to 1965 and recorded prolifically. Here, from his second release as a leader, with Yusuf Lateef on flute, brother Jack McDuff on organ, and Al Harewood on drums, is My Funny Valentine.

My Funny Valentine, Grant Green on guitar, Yusuf Lateef flute, Jack McDuff on the organ, and Al Harewood on drums, recorded August 1st, 1961. Where the good old songs have gone to live, this is the recorded history of jazz. Trumpeter Freddie Hubbard from Indianapolis turned 23 years old in 1961, but had already played on classic recordings such as Ornette Coleman's Free Jazz and John Coltrane's Olé albums, and was about to join Art Blakey's Jazz Messengers. On August 21st, 1961, he recorded his fifth album as leader, and his first with Wayne Shorter on tenor sax and McCoy Tyner, who was only 20 at the time of this recording, on piano. With Bernard McKinney on the euphonium, of all things, Art Davis on bass, and the old man of the group, 33-year-old Elvin Jones, on the drums, the tune is Weaver of Dreams.

Weaver of Dreams by trumpeter Freddie Hubbard, with Wayne Shorter on tenor and McCoy Tyner on piano, recorded August 21st, 1961. We'll hear some more upbeat stuff from this session next time on the Recorded History of Jazz. But we got time for a few more today, and let's start with a bouncy one by the Phineas Newborn Trio. Newborn on piano, with Paul Chambers on bass and Philly Joe Jones on the drums. By the way, if you've ever wondered, the reason this Joe Jones is officially known as Philly Joe Jones is because when he burst on the scene, there was already a famous drummer named Joe Jones playing with Count Basie. So this Joe Jones added his hometown to his name to distinguish himself, hence Philly Joe Jones. Anyway, here's the Phineas Newborn Trio with Cheryl.

0: That's If I Should Lose You from Booker Little's final recording date late in the summer of 1961 with Don Friedman on piano, Reggie Workman on bass, Pete LaRocca on the drums. Booker Little, he could have been one of the great ones. Before that, we heard Cheryl by the Phineas Newborn Trio. We have time for one more in the 79th episode of the Recorded History of Jazz, and a few shows ago I ended on a drum solo by Art Blakey. Today I'll end on, of all things, a bass clarinet solo. But in the hands of the talented Eric Dolphy, that can be enough. Here is God Bless the Child.
1: Auch Eric Dolphy. God Bless the Child.

God Bless the Child, solo on bass clarinet by Eric Dolphy, recorded August 30th, 1961, a live cut. That's all for today in Volume 79 of the Recorded History of Jazz. I'm Paul Kivi. Please join me next time for Classics by Dave Brubeck with Carmen McRae, Yusuf Lateef, the Freddie Hubbard, Wayne Shorter, McCoy Tyner Sextet, and Eric Dolphy as part of a band this time. Enjoy today. 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

0: It's LaPlante Road, and a lovely new version of a country western classic in Stan Jones' Cowpoke. The folk duo of Emily LaPlante and Liz Ashworth just released their second album, Finding Home, and you heard it here on Minnesota Mixtape. The Minnesota scene is overflowing with talent right now in all different types of music, so we're going to switch things up while sticking with the new stuff for the latest from the ever-busy Obie Original and Black Atlantics. Check out Sorry Oga.
1: I hope you still want more numbers.
2: I do!
1: Huh?

Nothing Hits Me from Sarah Kruger's La New Project. That one from a 5-song electronic EP she made with Alan Sparhawk of Low in 2022. It was in line with the Low singer's future works and a nice departure from La New's normal Americana sound. Prince, of course, you heard before that with the title track to Under the Cherry Moon. I'm Malachi Coons, and there's more local music coming up on Minnesota Mixtape right after the break.

Welcome back to Minnesota Mixtape. Christopher David Hansen is a roots rock musician from the northern part of the state, and his latest project is called The Bewilderness, featuring his son Cameron on drums. They just dropped their debut self-titled release. It is one continuous piece of music with songs connected by field recordings and sparse instrumental passages. We'll join in at the album's final piece right now, Dance Loud in a Mess.

The Cedar Waxwings on Minnesota Mixtape, one of my favorite birds, and a folk rock band from the Twin Cities in the early 90s. That was something from their 1993 album, It's In the Water, called Silver Lane. Members of that group would go on to play with country band Father Hennepin in Duluth. Ida Shagasameni is a Minneapolis-based vocalist and educator whose music is heavily inspired by her Persian heritage. In 2025, she released an Arabic-language jazz album called Sarab, with a talented lineup of Liz Draper on bass, Jeremy Ilvasakar on guitar, Nima Hafezia on keys, and Davu Seru on drums. Here's a sweet piece from the middle of the album called Noor.

You just heard Jockey Blue's Blue Dream on Minnesota Mixtape. After a series of features with artists like Nerdy, that is her second single under her own name and part of an upcoming debut EP called The Love You've Been Given. Bringing us to our second break, stay tuned for Wild Horses, Benjamin Miller, She's Green, and Jada Brown.

The Absaroc Mountains are a range in Montana that Wild Horses lead singer Jed LaPlante watched the sun come up over as he piloted his sleeping bandmates during a long tour out west. That experience is central to the lead single from the Grand Rapids Folk Trio's upcoming sophomore album, due out this fall. And you can hear it now on Minnesota Mixtape. It's Sunrise on the Absaroc.

from their brand new EP, Swallowtail. It's She's Green and Close Your Eyes. The lengthy EP closer that sees the group leaning into the dream pop and Cocteau Twins side of their shoegaze sound. This is Minnesota Mixtape. I'm your host, Malachi Coons. Still to come, an ode to the curator of a legendary Grateful Dead compilation series. But first, here's Jada Brown Charades.

Benjamin Miller, taking us out of Minnesota Mixtape today. The Federales frontman's new solo EP is completely dedicated to Grateful Dead fandom. And you just heard Latvala, a song about Dick Latvala, the band's tape archivist and curator of their legendary live compilation series. Miller's full EP, So What, is out now. Minnesota Mixtape is made possible by the Arts and Cultural Heritage Fund through you, the citizens of Minnesota, and produced at KAXE, an independent and people-powered community radio station broadcasting from the north bank of the Mississippi River. I'm Malachi Coons. I'll see you back here next week.

0: 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I'm Heidi Holton. 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
1: Why is the United States the governing body here, right? We'll normally point off to the Revolutionary War because they beat England. Well, why was England governing body around here? And then now I started seeing marketing around celebrating 250 years. And I was like, what? What are we celebrating, you know?
2: Bonjour.

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1: He had a daycare incident, I will say. So I'm feeling a little some sort of way about that.
2: Uh-oh. Did he bite somebody?
1: How did you guess?
2: Are you serious?
1: How did you guess?
2: Yes. Because it's very normal.
1: Yeah. And it's like, it's funny because we think, what if Artem was the one who got bit? We'd be so pissed. Mm. So it's like, we're on the other side of it where he bit somebody. And it's like, oh no, man. And he also pulled a high chair down on his face. So he's got like a bruise on his eye.
2: Oh, he's a little tough guy.
1: Yeah. He's just causing a ruckus.
2: Oh. Oh my goodness.
1: So Marvin did that, I'm sure.
2: Well, I don't know about that. Sorry.
1: Of course.
2: But we know about things like that. I think one of my favorite stories from Marvin, he vomited on the kid's back.
1: Oh, great.
2: Kindergarten. I felt so bad. I saw like the kid's mom, you know, a couple weeks later. I was like, I apologize for that. She just kind of laughed because, I mean, kids are, I tell you.
1: Yeah, it's something else.
2: They're wild cards.
1: Yeah, so that's my thing, you know, and just feeling weird about it. But
2: well, at least he's not 13 doing that. At least he's not even 1 year old. So I know it's but well, Marvin's 13 now, and
1: that's right. He's in his teen years now. It's crazy.
2: I tell you, you know, I was warned. Mm. Just gotta say, some of our previous guests too. I was warned about the teenage years. It is just a different mix of biting and pulling high chairs down. Not those things, just a different thing that feels similar.
1: Well, you knew me when I was a teenager, so you know that it can get rough.
2: Oh, you're so sweet.
1: All right.
2: You're just sweet.
1: I had a rage about me every now and then.
2: A little bit. I think we all can, but it's a turbulent time.
1: Yeah, so many feelings, so many big feelings, you know?
2: Ah, I know.
1: Feeling all emo.
2: It's tough enough as an adult.
1: Mm-hmm.
2: But yeah, big, big feelings. Men's voice is getting low.
1: Oh, I bet. I bet.
2: It's adorable.
1: I'm curious how low it'll get. Better not be lower than my voice, I swear. He's already going to be taller than me. He can't have a lower voice than me.
2: Yeah, he's well above me now. So, yeah. That's what we hope for, though. We just hope they grow and become adults. And Marvin said the other day, he's like, you know, we spend most of our lives as adults.
1: Yeah.
2: I was like, I hope so. That is if you get to live a nice long life.
1: There you go.
2: That's actually a good thing.
1: Mm-hmm. Mm-hmm. Well, what we got today, Leah? What we got?
2: Well, we're talking about another birthday.
1: Oh, there you go. Wow.
2: Oh, I'm getting good at this. And we're talking about another age, another birthday. We'll call it an anniversary of sorts, which, of course, is very complicated.
1: Mm-hmm.
2: How do we talk about it even is kind of my question when it comes to the United States signing the Declaration of Independence 250 years ago, which brings us to our guest.
1: Yeah.
2: I saw in the Mille Lacs newspaper, the Nagemoan, a piece called 200 Years of U.S. Occupation, and the author was Brad Harrington, of course, a Mille Lacs Band of Ojibwe citizen. He's back on the show today. We spoke to him in February of 2022 when he talked about his sobriety journey and his entrepreneurship. And I thought it would be nice to have him on reflecting on 250 years of the United States of America. So why not? But here he is. Bonjour, Brad.
3: Morning.
1: Howdy.
2: How are you doing?
3: I'm good. Yourself?
2: Very good. Thank you for making time to chat.
1: All right, Bonjour, Brad, could you please introduce yourself and let us know where you're joining us from?
3: Anin, Nezhike Awasin and Dijnakaz, Megizi and Dudane, Mrs. Agaigan and Dunjaba. My name is Bradley Harrington, and I'm joining from the

0: Mille Lacs Band reservation on the west side of Mille Lacs Lake here today.
1: Thank you for joining us. How are you doing? How is the family doing?
0: I'm quite well. We just got done with our ceremony time. Did great. Kids did well. And now that we've ended, they've scattered about to go visit their friends who they missed.
2: And how long are you out doing ceremony?
0: This session was about 10 days. 10 days, yeah.
2: And how do you feel when you get done? You seem very serene.
0: Yeah, well, I was quite tired. We got done on Saturday. I did my best to do absolutely nothing yesterday, although we did go watch a movie. And then today, just a couple little errands, and then did some time with the band on the boards that I sit on. But yeah, most of all, I feel, after the rest anyway, nice and let go of a bunch of stuff I didn't need to carry around.
2: And what movie did you see?
0: We went and watched Toy Story 5.
2: They're on five now. Okay.
0: Yeah, turning into a soap opera.
2: And how are you and the family doing?
0: We are doing great. We just graduated one this year. We got two of them coming up next year. And then the younger ones, they're starting to get into their sports habits. And yeah, after getting three of them through high school sports here, I'll have a few more. I'm getting ready to start, so it's always fun.
2: Wow, that's a lot of juggling. I know with our kid, he does like archery, he does music and a couple other things, and that's like a lot already. So I can't really imagine doing so much more than that. Must have like a very well thought out calendar.
0: Well, about as thought out as one can get. The older ones are three sport athletes usually, and one of the daughters, the older daughter, she joined a AAU basketball team, so that was quite interesting. One of the younger daughters, she joined a Junior Olympic volleyball, and both of these were going on over the winter, and yeah, it was really quite interesting. So, but lots of fun, lots of fun. They learned a lot, and I can tell they got a lot better, so.
1: You're listening to Native Lights, where Indigenous voices shine. Native Lights is produced by Minnesota Native News and Ampers with support from the Minnesota Arts and Cultural Heritage Fund. Today we're speaking with Bradley Harrington, a Mille Lacs Band of Ojibwe citizen, who recently penned an article on the Ojibwe Inajimawin, which is the Mille Lacs Band newspaper, on 250 years of U.S. occupation as we mark the 250 years of the United States since the Declaration of Independence.
2: So, Bradley, is there anything that you are thinking about these days or concentrating on that you'd like to share?
0: After nearly a decade of high-level tribal and state government work, I recently resigned my position back in February to focus more on language and culture. So we had started a nonprofit called the Gidinwawinanon Foundation. Something I worked on over COVID, which was GiddenWayWinterNon.com, which I was just trying to, well, work on something. My access to language during COVID was quite tough, much like anybody. Access to language resources that just a regular person can understand. Because to use some of the resources online, you have to learn how to speak linguistics. So that's the terminology, such as preterite, conjunct, was a dubitative, all that other fun stuff. Like, what does verb animate intransitive actually mean, you know?
2: Like really technical terms.
0: Yeah, and they're all linguistical terms, which is, you know, a good bridge for us, because without it, we would have been absent a lot of good resources. But now, today, it's like, how do we connect just a common person who may work their day job, kids' events? How can we connect them to the language without having them teach linguistical terminology? So I was trying to fill that gap, and over time, well, what, six, 5 years, 4 years or so, we decided to put together a nonprofit and focus on language resource creation and hosting and access and our main three pillars are resources, access to resources, and opportunities to use resources. So that's what's keeping me busy nowadays. Now I'm fighting the urge to get back into work. For one, healthcare is a tough one. So I'm, you know, switching from union-backed job provider healthcare to now navigating the state offered healthcare and so on. But healthcare is almost a big one to put me back into the workforce, but I'm trying to hang in there.
2: Wow. I imagine. So you moved from, you know, working for the state and then hopping into language and culture, the foundation that you're building. Why did you make that change?
0: So I started my language journey about 2010. During the teens, my language really took off, and it was because I was able to have access to elders, Larry Smallwood, Lee Staples, Joe Nagle Navy Sr., a bunch of others, and Doug Sam. I like to talk about Doug a lot. So I had access to them. So when people come up to me and ask me, hey, I want to be able to speak just like you're able to speak. What did you do? How can I go do it? And I can't suggest them to do it my way because the access to the resources that I had access to aren't there. So along with my language journey, I also learned how to perform ceremonies such as namings, dish settings, sending off tobacco, and funerals. So as some of these elders, they're getting sick, like Larry passed 2017. Obazan Lee was encroaching into 70s. And then COVID happened. We had them all stay home, and a couple of us second language people picked up the funerals. And I've been doing funerals now for 6 years, since 2020, 2024. I started being asked to do more funerals, namings, and other ceremonies. And then 2025, I was asked to do more and more communities, not just Mille Lacs. So Leech Lake, Fond du Lac, St. Croix. Recently, I've been out to LCO. So there I was working a full-time state job. Kept me on the road a lot, fairly busy. The spirits made it so to where I was usually able to accept tobacco without too much interference. But that started meeting up my job, and my community responsibility started overlapping a lot more often at the end of 2025. And so I decided that 2026, I didn't want to have to pick between two. I was very passionate about my work, and I was very passionate about my community responsibility. And I didn't want to keep being put in a position to have to choose between the two, because it's a disservice to both. So I had to give one up. And I'll always choose the language over the job, right? So
3: you talked about going to, you know, being asked to go to other communities.
0: Mm-hmm.
3: What's that process like, leaving Mille Lacs and going to these different communities and being mindful of their own values and things like that?
0: Yeah, so what I tell them is I can only bring what I was taught, but I also want to be mindful that there may be community, sometimes practices, sometimes even family practices. So if they ask me, like, what do we do about, let's say, the dish, right? I'll ask them, I was like, what do you recall them doing when you were younger? What do you recall your older relatives doing when you were younger? And if they remember, I'll be like, encourage them to do that. You know, do what your relatives did. Do whatever you can remember. If they can't remember, I'll offer them a few things that I've seen. So Larry and Obazan, they were traveling to many different communities, and I was very fortunate enough to be able to see different practices happening out there. And I'll be like, this is what I see done in Mille Lacs. This is what I've seen done elsewhere. Whatever makes your heart happy. But I'll encourage you, if you don't know, ask your community. And usually they're able to find something.
3: You went through a lot on your sobriety journey.
0: Mm-hmm.
3: How's that going?
0: Oh yeah, it's been pretty good. I recently went up and did a talk, shared my ceremonial journey during recovery up in Red Lake at a walleye roundup, they call it. They're camping out at a resort near Red Lake up there. That was really well. I just got passed back in April, so it'll be 17 years of non-usage, sober, clean, whatever term you decide to use. I haven't used any substances since 2009, so 17 years in recovery. My giving back, I've been able to volunteer more often in the prison system, so I've been able to go in monthly now to do their sweat lodges, and in doing so, I was able to, share a little bit how I think of it as like try to be the person I wish I had when I was in prison. And so I try to share that. And I think I've named over 10 of them now in prison. So at least they're getting out with their names, and or they're in there with their names, and they can build their relationship and with the spirits and whatever it is that they're doing. So that's all part of my giving back, right? Being that part that I wish I had in the beginning of my recovery.
2: Thanks for sharing, Bradley. Do you feel like it helps you as well, working and volunteering in the prison system?
0: Before I got out, and this is said quite often by people getting out, is that they want to help give back, but very few do it. Like it's extremely hard. I've been trying to find additional volunteers to go in. There's been one or two others that went in that I don't know, but yeah, trying to find additional help. But for me, being able to give that back, how I view it is kind of like an ecosystem. What I give out eventually would come back and help me. You can't keep what you are unwilling to give away type of mindset. If I'm able to help one person in there, that's one person who may go on to help someone else, and the whole chain of passing it on is has started. So, that could have been my purpose, one of my purposes here while walking this earth. When I get done, right, I feel like, I accomplished something that I know is going to happen again. But, for that day, I know that I went in and I was there. Man, a few times there, we packed over 35 guys in a sweat lodge. So, I feel like being there for 35 guys who normally don't have anybody show up for them, it can be life-changing for them, even though they're locked up.
2: Were you like ready to go, ready to do it, to volunteer at a prison doing ceremony, or did you have some hesitation?
0: For me, I knew I wanted to go back, but at the same time, I knew I couldn't just go back empty-handed. And with the DOC rules, I couldn't go back until I was off parole anyway, so that would have put me in 2017. So I just went and learned all that I could. And then when it finally came around time to be able to go back in, I actually asked before, maybe a year and a half before I was even eligible to go back in. I started writing emails to some of the staff that were in that treatment program, to the assistant warden. I've been out, been almost 5 years. I got no violations during my parole. I've learned how to do this, I learned how to do that. I just want to come in and give back. 2017, while I was still on parole, they let me go back in and do a talk. They didn't let me back in for another 5 years after that, 2022, when they let me back in to go to a graduation ceremony. And then yet it was 3 years after that where they finally let me go back in for a sweat lodge. So it was close to a 10-year process from the first time I went in to being able to go in as a regular volunteer. And I kept pushing. I kept pushing. The chaplain there was very helpful, very willing to share. The staff, as they got to know me, they've been more open. It'll be 10 years I've been going in here. in about March.
2: You're listening to Native Lights, where Indigenous voices shine. 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Today we're speaking with Brad Harrington, citizen of the Mille Lacs Band of Ojibwe. He joined us previously in February of 2022, so we're taking some time to catch up today. Recently, he wrote an article for the Ojibwe Enajmoan called 250 Years of U.S. Occupation, and we're talking about that with him today. It has been 250 years since the Declaration of Independence was signed. Bradley, you wrote a piece for the Enajmoan or the Mille Lacs newspaper called 250 Years of U.S. Occupation. And I tell you what, the headline caught my eye, and I knew I wanted to chat with you about that. Can you say a bit about what inspired you to write a piece with such a headline?
0: In my quest to learn Ojibwe, I learned why I didn't know it, why my parents didn't know it, you know, what happened. And then also I learned more history, right? I learned about Christopher Columbus because of all the Columbus Day information that comes out all the time. All the information that comes out about Native American Heritage Month and so on, right? Lots of information that we're able to get, and going to college and other classes, I was able to learn, you know, keep on learning history-wise, right? And I started thinking, why is the United States the governing body here, right? We'll normally point off to the Revolutionary War because they beat England. Well, why was England governing body around here? In my quest to learn more and more about treaties, culture, history, prophecy, ceremony, and then now I started seeing marketing around celebrating 250 years, and I was like, what are we celebrating, you know? We're turning a blind eye to what America actually is. They're going to go and say they stood up for their rights as people. They stood up to the monarchy, a king, you know, all this bravado. But all in all, it was just to develop a consumerism society so an elite few were able to be rich. You know, I try to think about what I got to write every month because I write a column every month. And I try not to write the same thing over and over. And I was listening to, I think it was NPR, and they're doing something about 250 years of freedom or whatever. So I was like, 250 years is like 250 years of U.S. occupation if we're going to use the same terminology as the Hawaiians use. The Hawaiians don't use any other terminology other than the U.S. occupation of the Hawaiian Islands. While we're in a U.S. occupation of a good chunk of North America here, and how the United States was able to gain the governing authority over these lands is based off of a Supreme Court ruling in the 1800s. It referred to the United States gaining authority because they beat Britain, who staked the claim as part of the Doctrine of Discovery. Well, who gave, you know, power to the Doctrine of Discovery, right? It was a papal decree. The Pope just went and declared that any land that is uninhabited by non-Christians is, quote-unquote, discovered by a European nation that has adopted Christianity and became a Christian nation, they now have the right to govern that land. Thinking of it in reverse, that's like an Ojibwe spiritual leader telling the rest of the Ojibwe, anybody who doesn't practice Madewan customs, you all can claim that land. First off, you got to have a heck of an army, right? That's what the Europeans came here with. And also happening around that same time were Inquisitions, right? So had a good few decades of blood, unmerciful actions, human to human. You know, all that just came about and what was coined as the New World. One of the things in the Declaration of Independence says anything west of those mountains over there, what are they, the Appalachian Mountains, was Indian land, that the term for indigenous title, aboriginal title, was starting to be coined quite a bit around then. 1763, King George said you can't claim that land, only the king can expand the kingdom, even though they just fought a French and Indian war for that land that would get them to the Mississippi River. The king went and told them that they couldn't go and claim it. They couldn't go and make deals about it. So that was one of the other reasons why the Declaration of Independence, and it was written in there, that the King George was riling up the Indians, who know nothing but warfare, and they're merciless Indian savages that would kill anybody for no reason. That's how I got to thinking of it. They're really trying to amp up this July 4th here. There's a whole parallel story. Well, there are plenty of parallel stories, but what 250 years of America, United States being? And I just wanted to share a little bit of what it can be like from a Shinabe perspective.
2: So, 250 years, complicated history. Thank you for sharing from your perspective, Bradley. Chimigwech. Brad Harrington, Mille Lacs Band of Ojibwe citizen. And, you know, some really good things to think about. I think, yeah, we could all use the opportunity to read some of those founding documents.
3: Yeah, exactly.
2: Because, gosh, I feel like we know them, but do we?
3: You can go a little deeper than that and kind of read up on it and really understand, you know, the scope of all of this. So I appreciate him for getting that out there and to the awareness of the community. So yeah, chimigwech to Bradley Harrington. I'm Cole Primo.
2: And I'm Leah Lam. Miigwech for listening.
3: Gigawabamin.
2: Gigawabamin. 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

0: How's that for a cute little noise? Maybe not. I'm not sure. It always sends me scrambling into the bushes to see if I can find, like, a little kitten or who's back there.
1: It's my way of life at about 2:30 every morning. My cat doing something like that as if something is terribly wrong or needs to talk to me at that moment.
0: In this case, it's not a cat. It's the gray cat bird, which really earned its name. They sound like a cat. Yeah.
1: Sometimes it's that easy, unlike some things that I still can't get over when they're called a color and they're not that color for a bird.
0: Yes. Red-bellied woodpecker. A, you can never see the belly. They're always facing the tree. And B, like, it's barely even red. There's like a little blush to it. But no, gray catbird, it's a gray bird. Sounds like a cat.
1: Nice.
0: Good job.
1: Even like a purple finch is red, right?
0: Yeah, which makes no sense.
1: Come on, birds. Or bird bird labelers. I don't know who we should be mad at here. Probably not the birds. That's Charlie Mitchell. I am Heidi Holton, and you have found yourself at the Season Watch Pod. Thanks for being here. It's going to be a fun time. Kari, today on our morning show on KEXE, was just talking about the birds are still there and remembering Harry Hutchins when he would say, till mid-July, you gotta be listening because things are gonna change. And so it was fun to hear Kari remembering Harry's influence.
0: Absolutely. Kari is our music director and a gem. Yeah, till mid-July, things are going to change. There are a lot of little fledglings out and begging for food. Just the way that they beg is so, like, plaintive. Especially for red-bellied woodpeckers, their babies, when they're calling and, like, asking to be fed and fluttering their little wings, they just sound like little Victorian era orphans, like, wasting away. Mother, please feed me. I shall die. They're so dramatic. I love it.
1: I'm watching at our feeder the same mother-child situation with the plaintive of, and I'm trying to think if it's the smaller woodpecker. Would it be downy woodpecker? Or the
0: downy, probably?
1: Yeah.
0: The hairies are bigger. The downies are the smallest.
1: We're at that moment where, like, all the geese that are pooping in our shoreline all look the same age now, but they're not.
0: Yeah.
1: Same with these woodpeckers. They look to just be buddies, but nope, you can tell it's mother and child, and then you start seeing the feeding happening, and it's fantastic.
0: Yep. It is always funny with birds, though. Like, by the time they fledge, they're pretty much the same size as their parents, but they're so clearly inexperienced, where, like, there's that time when they'll land on the bird feeder but don't know how to get the food from the bird feeder into their mouth. And so they're still begging and begging their parents to feed them when the food is right there. Or they don't quite know how to land yet. And it's so funny. I'll never forget watching this group of cormorants. I assume it's a family or a number of families of double-crested cormorants. They're these water birds, kind of like loons. They've got, instead of hollow bones, they have, like, bones that are solid all the way through to help them, like, dive under. So they're a little awkward when they try to fly, or even more so land. But there were all these cormorants coming in to land on this white pine tree that we had a really good view from our dock in Canada. And a bunch of them had not figured out to try to land flying into the wind so that it kind of slows you down as they tried to land on the branch. And it was just cormorant bowling. A couple of them would manage to land, finally, like, have their grip on the tree, and then another one would come in and it would knock the other ones off. It was so funny to watch them try to figure it out. They got there eventually. The practice of, oh, I land on the bird feeder, my beak goes there, and now the food is in my mouth. Magic.
1: I think it's funny that we're talking about this, about these kind of adorable little creatures, the babies, because we get to listen to kind of the babies of the phenology program right now.
0: Yes. our Roots and Wings Forest School kids.
1: That may be smarter than us. I don't mean they're babies.
0: Oh.
1: You know.
0: Absolutely.
1: Yes.
0: They make observations that I had no idea what was going on. And, like, I learn from them all the time. But they are our youngest student phenologists.
1: I'm just going to put a little warning out there. If you're having a bad day, this is going to cheer you up. So if you don't want to be cheered up, you know, you maybe don't want to listen to it.
2: This is the Adventures from Roots and Wings for School, reporting from Glendale State Park on July 1st. I saw a stink bug. I saw a squid spider. It's also called long arm orange weaver.
3: What color was it?
2: Brown.
4: I saw gooseberries and they were not ripe. They were green and they were spiky.
5: I saw a centipede.
3: How many centipedes did we see?
5: Four.
3: At least.
5: Yeah.
3: Have we seen centipedes any other week on this trail?
5: No.
3: So we think that, what?
5: New week.
3: Do we, maybe they just hatched, right?
5: Yeah.
3: Or the weather change brought them out? We're not sure, but there was lots of centipedes out there today.
5: Yeah. I saw a red-winged blackbird flying.
6: I saw a raspberry that wasn't hurt.
7: I saw buck tracks. I think there are bucks because they had two dots on the end of it, and they were wide apart.
8: I saw a black raspberry leaf.
9: I saw Dane's rocket. It's a flower. The petals were purple, and the how much petals? They were four petals. I saw a hophorn beam seed on a tree.
10: I saw a purple leaf on the edge of the trail.
11: Thanks for listening. Stay wild.
0: I love them so much. Oh, and their observations are so good. Like, the amount of detail you need to be looking for to say, I saw a buck track. I think it was a buck track because it had the two little dots and they were far apart.
1: Sorry, we changed your mood by listening to it. Sorry, not sorry, I guess, right?
0: You're forced to be in a good mood now.
1: Yeah, this is the kind of thing that, you know, by connecting over nature that, you know, it can do something. It can help us learn, but honestly feel better. Like, Charlie, you and I talk via Zoom when we put together the Season Watch pod, and mm-hmm. I can hear the birds at your house right now.
0: Mm-hmm.
1: That just cheers me up.
0: Especially, like, with these student reports, they always end up saying something that makes me curious. Like, this time, squid spider? What the heck is a squid spider? And so I went and looked it up, and sure enough, there's this spider. You know, spiders have four sets of legs, and it holds the front two pairs of its legs forward in front of its body, and its body is kind of like elongated like a squid's body would be. And so you see this kind of squid-shaped body with these long legs that look a little bit like tentacles. And what a perfect name.
1: Mm-hmm.
0: Squid spider. And that's like one of the classic ways that these spiders rest on objects is in this particular pose that does make them look like tiny squids.
1: And how are you going to feel about that? You don't love the spiders, but you'll know at least when you see a squid spider, right? And then
0: exactly.
1: Then you can scream and run away.
0: But yeah, even like with being uncomfortable about spiders, like that's just a level of like, just whimsy of like seeing a little squid out in nature in Minnesota that I would not get without these student phenologists. It's a joy.
1: Speaking of that, last week we got
0: whimsy of the bog, maybe?
1: Yes.
0: That was a word that I stole from another student phenologist that was talking about the
1: right.
0: whimsy of the bog.
1: Yep. And we heard from someone at Nick Rock who offered me a walk basically in the whimsy of the bog here in Grand Rapids. Mm-hmm. And I will take her up on that. I just haven't emailed her
0: Excellent.
1: Back. I'm not going alone because one of mm-hmm. our fellow staff members, Julia, wants to go. And so does our photographer. And, you know, everybody wants to do this now.
0: Yes.
1: So we're going to see what happens. But I got to get back to
0: Jennifer.
1: Okay.
0: Yep.
1: So Jennifer, if you're listening now, thank you for that. And we'll get back to you on that.
0: That is delightful. I'm so glad. Jennifer was the leader of the Bell Museum camps last year and the year before. And I always just really enjoyed hearing from her what the kids were seeing. We discovered we have a shared fascination with slime molds. Do you know what's about slime molds?
1: I mean, a little bit. I don't quite get it. to be honest with you.
0: Okay. So they're not molds. They're an incredibly ancient group of animals. So from like the time that essentially like bacteria broke off from this other group that includes slime molds, archaea, they're incredibly ancient, like before multicellular organisms came along. And slime molds are just one cell that can grow to these kind of huge sizes where we can see them with the naked eye. I saw one kind of covering a pine cone. They are some of the weirdest and most beautiful forms of life in Minnesota. They come in like all these different colors where they're like the, there's a raspberry slime mold that is this like bright pink color. One called dog vomit slime mold that looks a little bit like dog vomit. There's like a multi-headed one that I found in my yard that was just like bright neon yellow. And there's another one that was neon orange. And they're just fascinating group of, are they, they'd have to be animals, yeah. But yeah, we found a shared fascination with slime molds and we're in correspondence over email about them. And it's just, this is one of the wonderful things about this program is like, I get to meet other people who love slime molds, which is not something that I generally comes up as a topic of conversation in my life, but through this program, slime mold, buddy.
1: I'm just imagining the green slime of what the Nickelodeon Awards or something back in the day. Oh, they were sliming each other. That's what I have in my head of some sort of thing.
0: Honestly, to throw it's at someone. Not far off.
1: Okay.
0: Here we well, go. I know what my species spotlight is going to be in this week's newsletter.
1: Slime molds.
0: Slime molds.
1: Yeah. Yep. We did hear from our engineer this week too. And I love hearing from Steve because Steve's listening in the same way that I am and learning so much and knows that I can just tell you what I'm seeing.
0: Yes, please.
12: Hello, this is Steve in Grand Rapids. I was just calling in to report that I was walking along in the forest in the Cohasset Bovee area, and I looked down at my feet and saw many, many little frogs. Well, I guess they're toads. They were really little. They were about the size of your fingernail. That was something I'd never seen before, so I was just going to call that in.
0: Mm-hmm. They're so cute. Have you seen them like swarming like that before?
1: Mm-hmm.
0: And they're so tiny. My first impression, you know, I run across them like a little toadlet swarm like that, maybe once every 3 years. Mm-hmm. And my first impression is always like they're a bunch of flies because they're that small and they kind of like as a group when they're all hopping around, it kind of does look a little bit like the darty start stop motion of flies. And then you zoom in and it's just hundreds of these minuscule little toadlets. Just the size change between one of those just metamorphosed toads versus a full adult toad. After Steve sent this in, I got curious, of course, and went looking to see what the actual weight of one of those tiny fingernail-sized toadlets is. They weigh 0.05 grams. When they're an adult, hold on, I wrote it down, they weigh roughly like 50 grams. So they get 1,000 times bigger.
1: Wow.
0: If that was a human baby that got 1,000 times bigger, they would weigh as much as 4 horses. And they do that over the course of like 4 or 5 years. It's wild. But think of how many, you know, earthworms and flies and other stuff they're eating during that time. I really want to go look for baby toads now.
1: Well, we're going to get to, of course, our leader in nature and Tuesday morning host, John Latimer. And what stood out to you about his report this week?
0: He's talking about crab spiders. And I just, again, spiders, not always my favorite, but kind of like the squid spider, these crab spiders' ability to change their color just really spoke to me this week as like a little wonder of nature here in our backyard.
13: Another white flower that's blooming right now and really increasing every day is one called yarrow. And yarrow is 2 to 3 inch cluster of tiny white flowers. There'll be 50 flowers on a yarrow without any problem at all. And if you're careful and you look carefully among the yarrow flowers, you might find a crab spider. And once the goldenrods come out, that is an even better spot to look for the crab spider. But the goldenrod crab spider, the one that you're likely to find on yarrow or on goldenrod, can change color. It can be yellow on the goldenrod. It can be white on the yarrow. It's not like it crawls off of goldenrod and goes over to yarrow and turns white. It takes a week or more for it to actually shift its color from white to yellow or yellow to white. The other color is kind of a pale green. But this is a slow process. And scientists have actually captured these little crab spiders and forced them from say goldenrod, where they're yellow, to yarrow, where they stand out like big yellow objects on a white flower. And left to their own devices, these spiders will quickly leave the yarrow and go back to the goldenrod. But if you isolate them and force them to stay on a white flower, it takes a week to 10 days before they actually make the shift from yellow to white. They often have a pink blaze on the side of their abdomen, and that blaze remains there. I mean, they may be white with a pink blaze, they may be yellow with a pink blaze, but that pink blaze remains on their side, so it's pretty visible when you actually capture one of these. So once the goldenrods start flowering, start checking them out. In the meantime, check out the yarrow. Maybe you'll find one of these crab spiders. They're pretty cool.
0: They're so cool. I've found a few of these guys while, you know, examining flowers. That is the wonderful thing about getting excited about nature, I think, is if you're learning to observe flowers more closely, to identify them, all of a sudden you're also seeing the little spiders that are on there, or the pollinators, mm-hmm. and all of a sudden you get curious about those. Our membership coordinator, Heather, sent me a photo a few years ago of this weird-looking insect. Had a hunched back. It was all fuzzy, but looked kind of like the shape of a mosquito, almost, but was clearly a fly or a bee, and I discovered it was like a hunchbacked fly or something that was a pollinator. You get curious about the flowers, and all of a sudden you get curious about the insects, and all of a sudden you get curious about the insects, you get curious about the other insects that it's mimicking, and it's wonderful. But those crab spiders, one way to recognize them, if you're like looking at a flower and you're not sure if it's just a spider that happens to be on the flower or whether it's a crab spider that's hunting on the flower. Crab spiders have bodies that are wider than they are long, and they hold the front three set of their legs out almost away from their body, like a little spring trap that's waiting for a fly or something to land. Funnily enough, just this weekend, Heather was sending me a bunch of pictures of a crab spider that had caught a butterfly, which is, you know, kind of a shame to see because we like the butterflies. But yeah. It was just interesting timing that she sent me that photo right before John Latimer was going to talk about crab spiders.
1: Well, and I think it's all part and parcel because you admitted your fear of spiders last week, and it's all about the spiders now. So,
0: yep.
1: Sorry.
0: That's how it goes. As soon as you admit a weakness, everyone jumps in on it. But in this case, it's jumping in on it to teach me new things. And it's so fun to know we have like these little chameleons in our backyards. They don't change color as fast as chameleons, obviously, but what a cool ability.
1: Mm-hmm. I'd like that ability. Yeah. That'd be good. But there you go.
0: Yeah. And speaking of insects, our last little clip here is about insect conservation with an expert, Heather Holm.
14: Talk about soft landing plantings for people. What do you mean by that?
15: Soft landings is a concept that ties together keystone plants and then gardening for the pollinator species. So it really is putting a diverse native planting underneath the drip line, so the umbrella of a keystone tree. So for example, an oak tree. If you were, if you had currently had turf grass in a, in a, in your yard growing under an oak, you could convert that turf grass to a diversity of low growing native plants. And those native plants would be providing flower resources. But what a soft landings is doing for some of those caterpillars, once they have consumed the oak leaves and are ready to pupate, some of them will disperse from their host plant. And so the concept of a soft landings is to provide safe habitat right under the tree for pupation to occur. Because you can imagine in a homeowner yard, a large oak tree with turf grass and not really much viable habitat nearby, the likelihood of caterpillar survival during that dispersal is quite low. So the idea is to create the habitat under the tree, which provides not only safe places for pupation, but also flowering plants for pollinators, host plants for different butterflies and moths, and all those other natural components that have shown to benefit insect diversity, such as leaf litter. So that's the idea of a soft landings planting.
13: Is there advice that you would give? I feel as though the soft landing idea, I've got a couple of oaks, and I have not made soft landings, but I will. And are there other ideas you can give folks for maybe increasing the likelihood of survival for a lot of these pollinators?
15: I think it's from if you don't have a keystone tree to do a soft landings planting under, just converting any small part of your lawn into a diverse planting of, you can start with just a perennial planting, making sure that you have a variety of different plants blooming throughout the growing season. So I call that having the restaurant open 24/7 and a variety of different flower colors and shapes. So we just talked about how butterflies like flat, platform-like flowers, but other pollinating species like more complexly shaped flowers. So having that real diversity and variety as you plan a pollinator garden. So that would be equally important if you don't have a place for a soft landings planting.
1: Keep the restaurant open.
0: Keep the restaurant open, yep. I love that concept, and like, oh, it does break my heart to think of, you know, these, because I've been really enjoying seeing these moths tip-tapping at my windows at night. The really big ones, like the Polyphemus moths and stuff. And just the idea of, like, those little larvae or pupa getting run over by a lawnmower hurts my heart. It's just a win-win-win. You get to do less mowing. You get beautiful wildflowers.
1: Right.
0: And you're helping the pollinators.
1: We were listening to Heather Holmes. She was a guest this week. She's a pollinator conservationist, and she's written a whole bunch of books, including Pollinators of Native Plants, Bees, Wasps, Common Native Bees of the Eastern United States. And wow, she knows a lot. We had talked to her before, and we were so glad to have her back.
0: Yeah, I got to meet her once, and it was very much a fangirl moment for me.
1: I love that.
0: She's so cool. Yeah. I also wanted to mention, this was when I lived in an apartment, it was always, I was always aware that so many of these things you can do for conservation require you to own a home or own land,
1: mm-hmm.
0: and, you know, be able to make a soft landing. And what I did when I was in that situation was on my dog walks, you know, there's so much like just sidewalk land that's not really owned by anyone or just backed up by a forest. And I would do the potentially frowned upon practice of guerrilla gardening, where I would pull out all the invasives and like sprinkle some seeds there. And was it my land? No. Was anyone maintaining it? No. And that helped kind of scratch that itch for me.
1: Do you know that children's book, Miss Rumphius?
0: No.
1: So Miss Rumphius, everywhere she went, put seeds down, lupin mm-hmm. seeds, and so then left a trail of lupine or lupin, however you might say it, mm-hmm. these beautiful purple flowers. And it's just a glorious thing of like wanting to leave behind something, make the world more beautiful. She becomes known as this lupine lady, and it was, of course, inspired by a real person. And it's a beautifully illustrated book as well, but it really makes you realize that, yeah, you could do that. That's what you were doing in the sidewalk.
0: You don't need to wait for permission. You know, pick up some trash, pull some invasive species, plant some new ones. I think it's a good thing to do.
1: Yeah, for sure. Can you believe it? We're almost at the end of this week's Season Watch Pod.
0: Time flies, man, especially in summer. There's so much to talk about, and it's just good to be out and good to be talking about it. And this week, we have a bunch of people to thank. The Gray Catbird recording was from Jonathan Jongsma, Roots and Wings Forest School, of course, from our friends at New York Mills. Their teacher is Leona Sitchi. Steve for our SpeakPipe message, John Latimer, and Heather Holm. We're both on the morning show at KEXE.
1: And special thank you to our producer, Mark Jacobs. 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
0: Absolutely. 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

0: It's just before 6 o'clock. Good morning. Thank you for listening to 91.7 KAXE Grand Rapids, 90.5 KBXE Bagley, Bemidji, 89.9 Brainerd, and on your smart speaker. 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I'm Jennifer Barr, coming up next on the media. Plus, we'll hear the Up North Report, local news from our region. Coming up at 9 o'clock this morning, we are going to air a debate from Twin Cities Public Television and Almanac featuring Senate candidates Representative Angie Craig and Lieutenant Governor Peggy Flanagan. Plus, you'll hear information on how KAXE is approaching elections this year with Heidi Holton and Megan Buffington. Today's weather, sunny with highs in the mid to upper 80s, winds from the south 5 to 10, and lows tonight in the mid to upper 60s. Hot tomorrow with highs 91 to 94. 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
1: Brendan Carr was using the old standards that his party has really not wanted anything to do with for our entire lives to now say we're going to punish these broadcasters who don't follow these old rules that everyone forgot about.
2: FCC Chair Brendan Carr is changing the way business is done at his agency. From WNYC in New York, this is On the Media. I'm Brooke Gladstone. Earlier this year, CBS pulled an interview from The Late Show with Stephen Colbert for fear of triggering the FCC's rarely used equal time rule.
3: We were told in no uncertain terms by our network's lawyers, who called us directly, that we could not have him on the broadcast.
2: Driving this crusade to crush the liberal media is a lawyer on a letter-writing mission.
4: One of the things that I find frustrating is that apparently we have people who think they are entitled to treat their shows like their private property rather than being responsive to their corporate management.

0: 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More at grsb.bank, member FDIC, equal housing lender.
1: Says boaters should not operate impaired and should wear their life jackets, and that any recreation on the water requires a clear mind. Other water safety reminders include wearing bright clothing and swimsuits and only swimming in designated areas. Larissa Donovan, KAXC News.
2: The Becker County Sheriff's Office says significant progress has been made on cleanup efforts after Monday's tornado, but there's still a lot of work ahead. An EF2 tornado struck the Floyd Lake area Monday night, a few miles north of Detroit Lakes. The Detroit Lakes Tribune reports entire garages were swept away. Dozens of century-old trees that gave Oakland Beach Road its name came down in the storm. The Red Cross is providing water and supplies like tarps and rakes at two nearby locations. The sheriff's office says community organizations are coordinating assistance and pointed people to Detroit Lakes Buzz and Floyd Shores Association on social media. A disaster relief fund has also been established to help those affected. Donations are being accepted at Bell Bank in Detroit Lakes. The sheriff's office is also reminding residents to be cautious of scammers who descend after natural disasters. Work only with reputable contractors and businesses, and keep receipts and documentation. Northern Minnesota organizations are receiving grants to address the child care shortage. The Northland Foundation and Northwest Minnesota Foundation will each receive $200,000 to support child care providers in their regions. Prairie Pines Child Care Center in Fauston was awarded $73,000 for a workforce recruitment and retention incentive program. The money comes from the State Department of Employment and Economic Development. 11 groups were awarded a combined $1.4 million and are projected to create more than 1,100 new child care slots. Summer is well underway in Minnesota, and medical experts are warning men in particular to know the signs of melanoma and use more preventative skincare. Research shows by age 65, men are twice as likely as women to be diagnosed with melanoma, the most dangerous type of skin cancer, and also experience higher mortality rates. Dr. Mohiba Tareen with Tareen Dermatology says it often appears on a man's scalp, ears, or back, spots that need sunscreen but are often overlooked.
3: Things that are scaly, things that are growing, things that are bleeding, things that are itching and not going away, you should probably have it checked.
2: Minnesota currently ranks second in the nation for cases of melanoma, but Tareen says if detected early, it has a 99% survival rate. She encourages men to not think of dermatology as just a cosmetic issue, but to get an annual skin check, especially if they're over 40 or have a family history of the disease. Thanks to Minnesota News Connection for this story. The Eveleth City Council will discuss replacing its iconic big stick at its next meeting. The world's largest freestanding hockey stick was first replaced in 2002, 7 years after its initial installation. The Mesabi Tribune reports removal of the old stick and buying and installing a new one will cost an estimated $80,000. When the big stick was last replaced, pieces were cut up and sold to help fund the project. Eveleth Mayor Adam Roan told the Tribune the council will have to decide if it wants to do the same this time. It's also considering a sponsorship of the stick. The goal is to have a new stick up by the next 4th of July. The Eveleth City Council next meets at 5:30 p.m. Monday, July 20th. That's it for the Up North Report. 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From the KAXE News Desk, I'm Megan Buffington, telling the stories of Northern Minnesota through local news.
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5: From WNYC in New York, this is On the Media. Michael Owinger's out this week. I'm Brooke Gladstone. In late June, ABC began running some unusual ads. They were a call to action, and they sounded like this.
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0: 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I'm Jennifer Barr. Coming up next, weekend edition from National Public Radio, plus we'll hear the Up North Report local news from our region. Sunny today with temperatures in the mid to upper 80s, winds from the south 5 to 10, and our lows tonight in the mid to upper 60s. Sunny and hot tomorrow, highs 91 to 94, breezy south winds 10 to 20, lows tomorrow night near 70, and our hot weather continues on Monday. At 10 o'clock this morning, Jerry Bredeman, your volunteer host for Back Porch Harmony. 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
1: From NPR News in Washington, D.C., this is Weekend Edition. I'm Scott Simon, Ron Elvin on the Weekend Politics this hour. Then concerns about special education programs with oversight now split among federal departments. Azar Nafizi on her memoir, Reading Lolita in Tehran, Becoming a Movie, and the Vitality of Banned Books. And World Cup announcer Andras Cantor on his signature call and straining his voice when Argentina scored.
2: The crowd noise got into my headset so much, I couldn't balance my voice on the headsets, so I couldn't hear myself while I was yelling goal.
1: But first, our newscast. 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It's Saturday, July 11, 2026.
3: For KAXE News, I'm Erin Bowman with a special edition of the Up North Report. Droughts continue to plague large parts of northern Minnesota, despite recent storms bringing rainfall to the region. According to the weekly U.S. Drought Monitor, 11% of Minnesota is in a severe drought. This includes almost all of Cass, Itasca, Hubbard, and Wadena counties, as well as portions of Crow Wing, Atkin, Kuchkin, and Beltrami. According to the weekly U.S. Drought Monitor, 11% of Minnesota is in a severe drought. This includes almost all of Cass, Itasca, Hubbard, and Wadena counties, as well as portions of Crow Wing, Atkin, Kuchiching, and Beltrami. Curtis Raganti is a climatologist for the National Drought Mitigation Center. He says there are a lot of factors that contribute to classifying drought.
4: What is that precipitation or lack of precipitation done to stream flow? What are the temperatures like? What impact of drier, wet conditions and warmer, drier, or cooler than normal conditions have on soil moisture, groundwater?
3: In severe drought, water levels are much lower than average and crop loss is likely. When a significant portion of a watershed is in a severe drought, the watershed is put in a drought warning phase. The Mississippi Headwaters River Basin is currently in this phase. During the warning phase, public water suppliers are to limit water use to no more than 50% above January levels. This is to protect drinking water supplies and natural resources. The warning phase can often lead to areas asking for residents to reduce their unnecessary water use.

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1: Over 20 inches, you know, lacking in precipitation, that be snow, rain, whatever it be, in the last 4 to 5 years. And that's a pretty substantial amount of precipitation.
2: Droughts bring with them a variety of effects. Some are the typically thought of visibly dry plants and lower water levels. However, they can lead to other consequences. Glinka says this can be seen locally with lake ecosystems.
1: You got a lot of exposed area where the, you know, the water typically is. Now it's not. There's new vegetation growing, so it's becoming a new ecosystem there. And who knows what's going to happen to that ecosystem once the water comes up.
2: The future for northern Minnesota and its drought problem is not completely clear. But Raganti says the recent rainfall shouldn't lead to too much hope.
3: Yeah, based on recent forecast products, I'm not sure that we're likely to see significant improvement to drought conditions in that area beyond the rainfall we've seen recently. What we would want to see is continued rainfall. It would be nice to get rather than like individual kind of like intense thunderstorms, you want to see like slow soaking rains over the region.
2: Glinka has a similar view.
1: It's going to take a lot for all these wetlands to get back to normal level, which then in turn act as good buffers for water quality, and then the lakes get back up, you know, things to get back to what they typically run.
2: To keep up to date with drought conditions in the region, you can visit the Minnesota DNR Drought Monitor Overview page. If you would like to report any drought conditions and effects you've seen in the area, you can go to go.unl.edu/CMOR. That's it for this special edition of the Up North Report. 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

0: KAXE News, I'm Megan Buffington with the Up North Report. After two people recently died in water-related incidents in Beltrami County, Sheriff Jason Riggs has a few reminders for another hot summer weekend. Larissa Donovan has more.
1: 23-year-old Matthew Breda of Maple Grove was identified as the man who died on Mobile Lake north of Bemidji on Friday, July 3rd. 26-year-old Daniel Rushman of Cass Lake died Monday on Lake Andrusia. Sheriff Riggs describes both incidents as preventable tragedies.
2: Northern Minnesota, you know, our lakes and whatnot, we've got a lot more people on them, you know, especially when it's warm out like this. And rightfully so. You people want a boat. They want to have fun on the water, but you got to be careful, and you got to use good common sense when it comes to being out there with other people on the water as well.
1: Riggs says boaters should not operate impaired and should wear their life jackets, and that any recreation on the water requires a clear mind. Other water safety reminders include wearing bright clothing and swimsuits and only swimming in designated areas. Larissa Donovan, KAXE News.
0: The Becker County Sheriff's Office says significant progress has been made on cleanup efforts after Monday's tornado, but there's still a lot of work ahead. An EF2 tornado struck the Floyd Lake area Monday night, a few miles north of Detroit Lakes. The Detroit Lakes Tribune reports entire garages were swept away. Dozens of century-old trees that gave Oakland Beach Road its name came down in the storm. The Red Cross is providing water and supplies like tarps and rakes at two nearby locations. The sheriff's office says community organizations are coordinating assistance and pointed people to Detroit Lakes Buzz and Floyd Shores Association on social media. A disaster relief fund has also been established to help those affected. Donations are being accepted at Bell Bank in Detroit Lakes. The sheriff's office is also reminding residents to be cautious of scammers who descend after natural disasters. Work only with reputable contractors and businesses and keep receipts and documentation. Northern Minnesota organizations are receiving grants to address the child care shortage. The Northland Foundation and Northwest Minnesota Foundation will each receive $200,000 to support child care providers in their regions. Prairie Pines Child Care Center in Foston

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1: 10% survival rate. She encourages men to not think of dermatology as just a cosmetic issue, but to get an annual skin check, especially if they're over 40 or have a family history of the disease. Thanks to Minnesota News Connection for this story. The Eveleth City Council will discuss replacing its iconic big stick at its next meeting. The world's largest freestanding hockey stick was first replaced in 2002, 7 years after its initial installation. The Mesabi Tribune reports removal of the old stick and buying and installing a new one will cost an estimated $80,000. When the big stick was last replaced, pieces were cut up and sold to help fund the project. Eveleth Mayor Adam Roan told the Tribune the council will have to decide if it wants to do the same this time. It's also considering a sponsorship of the stick. The goal is to have a new stick up by the next 4th of July. The Eveleth City Council next meets at 5:30 p.m. Monday, July 20th. That's it for the Up North Report. 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From the KAXE News Desk, I'm Megan Buffington, telling the stories of Northern Minnesota through local news.
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0: And this is Weekend Edition from NPR News. I'm Scott Simon.
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2: 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Up next, we will hear a debate from Senate candidates Representative Angie Craig and Lieutenant Governor Peggy Flanagan, thanks to our friends at Twin Cities Public Television and Almanac. And you'll hear information on how KAXE is approaching elections this year with Heidi Holton and Megan Buffington. At 10 o'clock, Back Porch Harmony with Jerry Bredeman, and at noon, the recorded history of jazz with Paul Kivi. Weather for today, sunny, temperatures in the mid to upper 80s, winds from the south 5 to 10. Our lows tonight, mid to upper 60s, and tomorrow, sunny and warmer, highs 91 to 94. Warm weather continues into early next week. 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Coming up at 4 o'clock this afternoon, Alyssa Ellen, your volunteer host for On the River, and 7 o'clock, Green Cheese Trivia with Julie and Betsy Crabb. 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
3: For KAXE News, I'm Erin Bowman with a special edition of the Up North Report. Droughts continue to plague large parts of northern Minnesota, despite recent storms bringing rainfall to the region. According to the weekly U.S. Drought Monitor, 11% of Minnesota is in a severe drought. This includes almost all of Cass, Itasca, Hubbard, and Wadena counties, as well as portions of Crow Wing, Atkin, Kuchikin, and Beltrami. According to the weekly U.S. Drought Monitor, 11% of Minnesota is in a severe drought. This includes almost all of Cass, Itasca, Hubbard, and Wadena counties, as well as portions of Crow Wing, Atkin, Kuchiching, and Beltrami. Curtis Verganti is a climatologist for the National Drought Mitigation Center. He says there are a lot of factors that contribute to classifying drought.
4: What is that precipitation or lack of precipitation done to stream flow? What are the temperatures like? What impact of drier, wet conditions and warmer, drier, or cooler than normal conditions have on soil moisture, groundwater?
3: In severe drought, water levels are much lower than average and crop loss is likely. When a significant portion of a watershed is in a severe drought, the watershed is put in a drought warning phase. The Mississippi Headwaters River Basin is currently in this phase. During the warning phase, public water suppliers are to limit water use to no more than 50% above January levels. This is to protect drinking water supplies and natural resources. The warning phase can often lead to areas asking for residents to reduce their unnecessary water use. The city of Brainerd recently asked its residents to do this in response to a drought warning notice from Brainerd Public Utilities. Another 64% of Minnesota is experiencing drought conditions. If the trees are green and thunderstorms with heavy rain just hit the region, how can much of northern Minnesota still be in a classified drought? Waylon Glinka is a wetland specialist for the Itasca County Soil and Water Conservation District. He says droughts don't just reflect recent weather patterns.
5: The past 3 weeks, we've been getting storms rolling through, and people think everything's back to normal. But in a greater scheme of things, it's just a pun intended here, a drop in the bucket as far as what we need for precip altogether.
3: He explains that the drought we are seeing isn't just due to this month's or even this year's weather.
5: Past, 4 years or so, we've been really low, and when you start compounding the numbers, I've heard reports of we're over 20 inches, lacking in precipitation, that be snow, rain, whatever it be, in the last 4 to 5 years. And that's a pretty substantial amount of precipitation.
3: Droughts bring with them a variety of effects. Some are the typically thought of visibly dry plants and lower water levels. However, they can lead to other consequences. Glinka says this can be seen locally with lake ecosystems.
5: You had a lot of exposed area where the, you know, the water typically is. Now it's not. There's new vegetation growing, so it's becoming a new ecosystem there. And who knows what's going to happen to that ecosystem once the water comes up.
3: The future for northern Minnesota and its drought problem is not completely clear. But Raganti says the recent rainfall shouldn't lead to too much hope.
4: Yeah, based on recent forecast products, I'm not sure that we're likely to see significant improvement to drought conditions in that area beyond the rainfall we've seen recently. What we would want to see is continued rainfall. It would be nice to get a, rather than like individual kind of like intense thunderstorms, you want to see like slow soaking rains over the region.
3: Glinka has a similar view.
5: It's going to take a lot for all these wetlands to get back to normal level, which then in turn act as good buffers for water quality, and then the lakes get back up, you know, things to get back to what they typically run.
3: To keep up to date with drought conditions in the region, you can visit the Minnesota DNR Drought Monitor Overview page. If you would like to report any drought conditions and effects you've seen in the area, you can go to go.unl.gov.

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1: Let's go out to TPT for letting us run this information. Megan, thanks for being here.
2: Happy to chat.
1: So, why is what we're about to listen to important? What we're going to hear is Lieutenant Governor Peggy Flanagan in discussion with Congresswoman Angie Craig.
2: Yes, so the two are the leading candidates for the Democratic nomination for U.S. Senate. This will be the seat that is currently held by Tina Smith, who is retiring. And it's the first time in many, many years that there's been kind of an open election. It's unclear at this point who the candidate will be for either party. Craig and Flanagan are the front runners on the Democratic side. On the Republican side, former sportscaster Michelle Tafoya, former Navy SEAL Adam Schwarzy, who is the party-endorsed candidate, and Royce White, who is the nominee in 2024 against Amy Klobuchar, are all running. So that will also be narrowed down in this primary. But it's just the most up-in-the-air things have been for a long time. And who's going to be not only on the ballot in November? That's a first question before we even know who will be winning this election and representing Minnesota in the Senate come the start of next year.
1: And primaries coming up?
2: The primary is August 11th. So again, the primary, you will narrow that down to a single candidate per party for the partisan races. You can only vote for one party all the way down your ballot. So you can choose to vote for Democratic candidates or Republican candidates. You have to pick one and stick with that for all races. But you can pick whichever party you feel like voting for, whichever one you think suits you better. For whatever reason, Minnesota does not have party registration, so that is open. When you go to the ballot, you can choose which party that you're going to vote down the line for.
1: Now, this race for this Senate seat from Minnesota is a big one. It is being watched nationally. Generally, when we have debates, we're listening to candidates, it's one party against another party. This is two Democrats. What do you see as going on, why this might be nationally important?
2: Yeah, so this is something that's been going on in the Democratic Party for many, many years. This race is illustrative of is this divide between the progressive wing and the more centrist wing of the party. Flanagan is a self-proclaimed progressive. She is the endorsement of Bernie Sanders. She is for Medicare for all. Some of these more, you know, traditional, further to the left positions, whereas Angie Craig has positioned herself as more centrist. She's more focused on bipartisanship and is a little closer to the center politically. I think this is a great example of you hear more often progressive versus establishment candidates. In this case, both of these candidates have some establishment. They're not completely unknown names. Part of the reason this race is so notable is because you have the lieutenant governor and a sitting congresswoman. But this has been playing out in Democratic races throughout the country of who's going to win this battle for the heart of the Democratic Party. And there's that further question of, how does that weigh then against Republicans? And are we going with our hearts, so to say, or what wins elections? All of these big conversations are playing out not only in party meetings, but amongst specific voters and what matters to them.
1: Let's take a listen now. Thanks again to Almanac on Twin Cities PBS. The hosts are Kathy Werzer and Eric Escala.
3: This is the first debate in the race, and we've invited those who we believe to be the two leading candidates to join us in studio tonight. The format will be typical for an Almanac debate. No timed responses, no opening statements, no podiums or stopwatches, no forced formality. The goal, frankly, is a conversation.
4: Spirited conversation. The candidates joining us tonight in alphabetical order. U.S. Representative Angie Craig has represented Minnesota's 2nd Congressional District since 2019. Just days before last month's statewide DFL convention, Craig decided not to seek the party's endorsement. Peggy Flanagan is Minnesota's Lieutenant Governor, a job she has held since 2019 after serving in the state legislature. Lieutenant Governor Flanagan received the party endorsement last month by acclamation. Good to have you both here. Thank you so very much. Appreciate it. Let's dive right in to a controversial subject, immigration. Representative Craig, you wrote an op-ed piece in the Star Tribune about the vote you took on I'm going to call it the Trump immigration bill, just for purposes here. And you wrote it in March, which was 3 months after two Minnesotans were shot and killed by federal agents. And I'm curious as to why it took you so long to publicly walk back that vote.
5: Well, look, the administration, they weren't using that particular bill to do what they did in Minnesota. People know this administration, they were following no laws. But as I stood and watched what happened in Minnesota with Operation Metro

0: March,
1: which started in December.
0: The killing of Renee Good, the killing of Alex Pretty. As I stood at the Whipple Center, I couldn't help but regret giving this administration any additional authority under immigration. And so I felt like I needed to be honest with Minnesotans that I did regret that vote. I've worked tirelessly on comprehensive immigration reform as a member of Congress, including our nation's dreamers and folks who are here undocumented, making sure that they have a path to documentation and legal status.
1: As you say, you've worked on immigration. I apologize if I missed it, but I don't know if I've seen a solid explanation from you as to why you took the vote in the first place.
0: Well, at the time, you recall, it was 3 days in to the new administration. And this particular bill was a bill that would allow immigration officials to detain, not deport, as my opponent here, the lieutenant governor, has suggested, individuals who committed certain crimes. At the time, it felt like other senators like John Ossoff, Raphael Warnock, Mark Kelly, Ruben Gallego also voted for this bill. But as I saw what they did, and as I've stood up to this administration to impeach Kristi Noem through introducing articles of impeachment, as I've seen what they've done in detention centers across this country, I have to be honest with the people that I represent. I regret the vote.
2: Your thoughts on your dismantle ICE or get rid of it? Or?
3: Well, I'd say a couple things. First of all, I think it's important to say that what the Laken-Riley Act does, or what you call Trump's immigration bill, which I think is appropriate, it allows for indefinite detention of individuals, including children. It essentially does away with due process for immigrants. And I think the thing that's really important to note here is that every other Minnesota Democrat voted no on the Laken-Riley Act. Amy Klobuchar, Senator Tina Smith, Kelly Morrison, Betty McCollum, Ilhan Omar, they all knew what was coming and they had the judgment to vote no.
2: You have a reform plan?
3: Well, let me also say this. I think this is important because this is a really critical piece of this race. As you mentioned, the Congresswoman stood by this vote for a long time, including when ICE was in the streets terrorizing Minnesotans. She didn't regret the vote during the height of Operation Metro Surge, including the day after Alex Pretty was killed. She was on television. She was asked if she regretted her vote. She stood by it and said no. And so here's the deal. I think we deserve a United States Senator who's going to stand with the people of Minnesota, who's going to use appropriate judgment. And, you know, I don't think this was a secret. Donald Trump was very clear what he was going to do. Signs that said mass deportation now, that was his agenda. It didn't sneak up on anybody. And the first vote out of the second Trump administration, 3 days in, we needed someone who was going to stand up to Trump, not bend to his agenda.
2: Okay, real quick.
0: I would simply say that I have been fighting back every day as a member of Congress. I voted against any funding for ICE. I've introduced articles of impeachment from Kristi Noem. Thank goodness she is gone. And at the end of the day, I find it really ironic because all of what the lieutenant governor is saying, she was out soliciting while she was the chair of the Democratic Lieutenant Governors Association money for a company that runs ICE detention centers across this country.
1: Is that true?
0: For Civic.
3: That's not true. That's absolutely not true. And let's be clear. The DLGA, the Democratic Lieutenant Governors Association, is a committee of the Democratic Party. It is made up of lieutenant governors who are 88% are women or people of color.
2: You chaired it at the time, right? You were the chair.
3: I was the chair.
0: When the money came in from CoreCivic,
3: well, I did not solicit that money, and I told the DLGA that they should return it. But
0: not
3: if we want to talk about
0: after you're running for the Senate.
3: If we want to talk about corporate special interests, and if we want to talk about corporations getting engaged and involved in this, in this election, I think we should, because Congresswoman Craig has taken more corporate PAC money throughout her career, because these corporate PACs understand that she's going to do their bidding, and we've seen it example after example after example.
0: I think we should ban all corporate PAC money in America. I think we should ban super PACs in America. In fact, I've introduced legislation that would end Citizens United and stop what our constituents are having to face with in every single election cycle. But what the lieutenant governor is not saying, and we can go, you can go and check the FEC records. The money that came from the ICE Detention Center, that now they're going to run one in Appleton, Minnesota, was received while she was chair of the DLGA. She didn't reject the money while she was chair. And by the way, the Democratic Lieutenant Governors Association, they have now stood up a super PAC that has been attacking me since January. What? It's the money she raised that is now coming into this Senate race. And so, you know, you're providing a purity test that you can't pass. And at the end of the day, when you talk about PAC money, you've been out raising it, and now the same organization is spending it on your behalf.
1: Speaking of money, let's talk about fraud, Eric. Do you have a question about fraud?
2: Well,
3: I think I'd like to respond to that, though.
2: Can you do it in like 30 seconds?
3: I can, which is to say this. Corporations, corporate PACs, give Congresswoman Craig money because they know that she will do their bidding, including the cryptocurrency industry, which, you know, she voted for their dream bill right out of the gate, which has allowed Donald Trump to enrich himself to the tune of billions of dollars. She's supported by the health insurance companies who are blocking Medicare for all. I'm for it. And she has voted with Donald Trump more than any other Minnesota Democrat.
2: Real quick.
0: 30 seconds. The lieutenant governor literally raised money from big oil, big tobacco, and big pharma, and an ICE detention center contractor. You can pretend none of this happened because now you're running for the United States Senate, and that might be fine, except the DLGA is actually the group that is running your super PAC. I want to talk about fraud, though.
2: Well, let's talk about welfare fraud in Minnesota. You and the governor were seen as a partner, strong partnership. He was out running for vice president. What did you know about the fraud, the old Watergate question, and when did you know it?
3: Well, I want to be really clear that, you know, Minnesotans are angry about fraud. I'm angry, too. The governor says that the buck stops with him, and he took the lead here. I took the lead on issues like paid family and medical leave, housing and homelessness. And I think as we're talking about, you know, fraud in this election, that it's very clear to me that Republicans are also going to have to answer to, you know, questions about fraud. Michelle Tafoya, Adam Schwartzy, whoever my opponent is this fall, there's rampant corruption that's happening in Washington, D.C., and you ever have to answer to that.
2: Did you ever have a conversation with the governor or cabinet members that there's something fishy going on in these programs and somebody should just step forward?
1: You are the governor in waiting, right? And you're supposed to know what's going on.
3: And the governor and the legislature have taken action. There has been legislation that is passed to stop fraud, to prevent it from happening in the first place. This Office of Inspector General that was just passed in this legislative session is incredibly important.
1: But some would say that the horse has been out of the barn and running down the road now for quite some time before all this happened.
3: And I would say this, that action has been taken and that work will continue, I believe, under Governor Klobuchar. Frankly, I like her chances. She has a strong agenda that she is also moving. But this, you know, I think what is very clear is that Republicans are going to run against everyone on fraud. They're bringing it up for Amy Klobuchar. They're bringing it up for Congresswoman Craig, who, frankly, you know, J.D. Vance
1: that?
3: Just
1: what
3: attacked
1: about
3: her, you know,
1: about
3: last week.
1: What kind of fraud might you have to deal with?
2: As the ranking member of the House Ag Committee, a SNAP benefits come through your committee, and I assume there's been fraud there.
0: Well, you know, we had Brooke Rollins in front of the committee the other day. SNAP has one of the lowest fraud rates in the country, and when she tried to bring it, you know, I snapped back right at her. Look, at the end of the day, any amount of fraud in Minnesota is too much. And in fact, 3 years ago, I introduced legislation that would make increase the criminal and civil penalties for anyone who stole from a federal program. 3 years ago, I introduced that same legislation that would have third-party auditors who would look at these programs. But I'm actually stunned. We were talking about accountability a moment ago, and I take accountability for what I do as a member of Congress. It's still stunning to me that the lieutenant governor continues to shift every bit of the blame to the governor for the fraud that has occurred in Minnesota. And we see every Friday night you have Republicans who sit on this couch and they say out loud, we want to run against Peggy Flanagan, not Angie Craig, because we believe this is a major vulnerability of Peggy Flanagan in this race. And the Star Tribune just did a story this week that demonstrated 81% of Minnesotans are very concerned about fraud. Republicans are going to have a field day if the lieutenant governor is at the top of the
3: ticket. So I think what's really interesting about that is just last week, Congresswoman Craig said that Governor Tim Walz, Attorney General Ellison, the attacks that were coming from Republicans, she called, and I quote, Republican political theater. And I think what's so interesting about that is the fact that, again, Congresswoman Craig is using Republican talking points, which I think is probably where she is most comfortable as the, you know, Minnesota Democrat who votes more with Donald Trump than anyone else, has bragged on her website that she votes with Tom Emmer 45% of the time. I think what Minnesotans are actually interested in is, a U.S. senator who is going to work on behalf of Minnesotans, not bend to Republicans or be a MAGA Democrat.
4: You are tuned into KEXE, People Powered Radio in Northern Minnesota. 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This debate features the Democratic nominees that is currently held by the retiring Senator Tina Smith. We're hearing from Congresswoman Angie Craig and Lieutenant Governor of Minnesota, Peggy Flanagan. I'm Heidi Holton with Megan Buffington. All right, Megan, let's talk about some of these issues here. We heard about immigration. We probably figured that was going to be coming up with Minnesota and what happened this year with ICE in the state of Minnesota, fraud, PAC money. Some of this stuff is hard to understand.
5: It really is. If you're confused by some of these topics, you're not alone. They are big. They are complex. They are hard to break down. They can get really technical. You can get really into the weeds about numbers. And sometimes there's conflicting sources about that information. So we're really hoping to break some of that down for you. We heard a lot about campaign finance. Specifically, Craig and Flanagan were going back and forth about PACs. So a PAC is a political action committee. They're not necessarily new. They've been around since at least the 40s. And these are fundraising groups that spend money for or against candidates. What gets a lot of attention these days are super PACs, which is what was being referenced before. They came on the scene in the 2010s. Super PACs can't contribute directly to candidates or parties, but they run ads or send mailers for or against candidates. We've seen several ads, including, an AI-generated one of Peggy Flanagan that came up and garnered some national attention. Those are being funded by super PACs. So the candidates don't have direct say, but this money is still coming in for or against them, even though the candidate doesn't have influence over that content. Super PACs are controversial, partially because there are no limits or restrictions on the source of these funds. Who is donating is still public. That's reported to the Federal Election Commission, and anyone can go to the FEC website and see where that money is coming in from. But if it's going from group to group, it can still be hard to track, and it's that lack of contribution limits that get them a lot of attention and a lot of controversy around them. Open Secrets is another great resource. You can learn more and track PAC money, break stuff down, or like I said, you can go directly to the FEC website and dig through however much you want.
4: A lot of times we're hearing in debates like this, I don't take PAC money, you take PAC money, but if they don't have control over super PACs, that's also PAC money. It does get really confusing. Is it easy enough to, if you heard part of this and you want to see, is it true that one of the candidates didn't take PAC money? What are those websites like? What is your experience in trying to find campaign finance information aside from the super PACs that we really don't have much information on?
5: Yeah, so you can still see again, who's giving money to a super PAC, who they're for or against. Again, they're just not directly tied to the candidate. Open Secrets, like I mentioned, does a great job breaking it down in more of a user-friendly way. The FEC website, directly, you can search by name, you can candidate name, you can search by PAC name, you can search kind of these different interest groups, things like that, to then see who's donating, how much they're spending. You scroll through all those PDFs that you want, but it can be cumbersome, and there's a lot of information there, which makes it hard to sort through. I did want to go to specifically one of the things that came up in this debate is whether or not Lieutenant Governor Flanagan is taking PAC money and what that means. So far, her campaign has maintained that she is not accepting any PAC money. Craig's campaign has honed in on, well, Flanagan may not be directly accepting some of this PAC money coming in from big oil, big tobacco, some of these big shadowy figures in our election that are why people are so concerned and so invested in campaign finance. Some of those donors did donate money to the Democratic Lieutenant Governors Association when Flanagan was chair of that. Democratic Lieutenant Governors Association, or the DLGA, helps get Democratic Lieutenant Governors elected. So they kind of put money into elections as well. So again, that's getting into that, where is it trickling through and how is it getting there? At the same time, some of that criticism of, if you've seen that specific ad of Flanagan's taking this big money from big oil, big tobacco, that is an ad created by a super PAC, by North Star Dawn. So that's not something that Angie Craig or her campaign directly said, we want you to do, that they don't have any control over what a super PAC says or does in their messaging or in their ads. It's complicated and it's messy. Mm-hmm. We're doing our best to break it down, but you have to do that digging, and that takes time, which is another thing that makes it that much harder to understand.
6: Yeah, that would be, I would assume, as a journalist, that would be your hope, is people are listening to what we're presenting here and making their own decisions, and then going further too, maybe looking into some of the topics that were brought up. I think it also is not a surprise of the other topics that were mentioned, especially when it comes to fraud in Minnesota. We're talking about two experienced lawmakers here that are running against each other. One, though, is in state politics. One is in federal politics. Could you talk a little bit more about this fraud and how this came up here?
5: Yeah, so there's Craig points out during this debate that fraud is going to be an issue where Flanagan is the nominee. That is something Republicans are going to dig into. It's already come up repeatedly as a campaign talking point. While Flanagan may not have been directly responsible for this, she was second in charge in the Walz administration, who have come under fire for how they handled fraud during their time in office. That is something that Flanagan is going to be tied to, and it gets back to that question of electability. Fraud is another topic. The legal process to say this is who stole money, this is how much they stole. A number you're going to hear thrown around quite often throughout campaign season is $9 billion in fraudulent money. Where that came from was a press conference where federal prosecutors said that half or more of $18 billion that was paid to the state of Minnesota and ran through the social services program could be tied to fraudulent billing. So that $18 billion, that got you to that half or more, got people to that $9 billion talking point that they're coming to. But we, again, won't know the exact amount until it's all litigated out. Walz and others have said that that $9 billion amount is sensationalized. What we do know is that fraud did happen at a large scale in these state-run programs that are largely funded by federal dollars. And there was clearly at some stage a lack of oversight if it got to this point. We can't say directly necessarily what influence Flanagan had over all this, but again, it's going to be a topic that comes up throughout this election.
6: More now from the debate from Elmanac, Twin Cities Public Television, that was held on Friday, June 19th, between Congresswoman Angie Craig of Minnesota and Minnesota Lieutenant Governor Peggy Flanagan. Here's one of the moderators, Kathy Werzer.
1: Congresswoman Craig, you've been called a centrist, that you meet Republicans in the middle, but you've also been called a dino, Democrat in name only. Lieutenant Governor Flanagan, you're farther to the left. You've been endorsed by Bernie Sanders. You've been called a Democratic socialist. And I'm wondering, Representative Craig, what about the Lieutenant Governor's style and philosophy gives you pause?
0: Well, I've also had ads run against me in every election by Republicans who've spent $50 million trying to take my seat, saying that I vote with Nancy Pelosi 97% of the time. Look, I like the lieutenant governor personally. I simply believe that after 8 years in the House, after voting to impeach Donald Trump, two times after taking it to my Republican colleagues, as well as passing 13 bills into law.
1: But what about that, Lieutenant Governor, that might you look at her governing style or her philosophy? What gives you pause?
0: Well, so we can't stop Donald Trump and Republicans unless we win elections. Lieutenant Governor has never faced a competitive race on the ballot by herself, not in her entire political career. Michelle Tafoya is going to be the candidate on the other side of
2: Republican
0: whoever wins.
2: Senate
0: she candidate. Is going to be the candidate. She's one of the best candidates they have.

0: yielded in 20 years. Fraud is the number one issue. Do we really want someone who has served as the number two in the state government, who takes no responsibility or accountability for anything that was happening under her watch, even while the governor was running for vice president as our candidate?
1: And would you like to maybe look at the congresswoman's philosophy and style, and what gives you pause?
2: Well, I'd say this. I think that one of the reasons why we're here is because too many Democrats have been weak, nibbling around the edges, bending to Republicans or fighting from a defensive crouch. We've done over 250 events. I've done those personally all across the state of Minnesota. And what people tell me is that they want folks who are going to be bold. They want people who are going to fight for things like Medicare for all. They want folks who are going to fight to make sure that people can afford the lives they want to live. They want to increase the federal minimum wage. They want things like universal child care.
1: You're saying you're a fighter.
2: Yes, and I'm saying this.
3: The electability issue, where are you on that?
2: I've been leading in most every poll that we've had, so I like my chances. But I'd also say this. I'm someone who has, served at the local level, at the state level, in the legislature, also as lieutenant governor. But the through line through all of that is I am very clear that my job is to make sure that I am making life more affordable for people in Minnesota. And I'm endorsed, of course, by the Democratic Farmer Labor Party. I am a DFLer and a DFLer to my core. I've been endorsed by Senator Tina Smith, who currently holds a seat.
1: That's right.
2: 8 sitting U.S. senators. And the most important endorsement, I think, is the, votes of folks across Minnesota
1: where
2: we're doing this work.
1: So when you say that you want to fight, that there are some of the folks who want, you have to get things done, though. Right?
2: Yeah.
1: And if you're fighting, aren't you digging the political divide even deeper?
2: I mean, I think here's what I know. When we talk about the choice in this election, I think the choice is between an institutional corporate Democrat who's been a Washington insider and a progressive champion who's ready to push and get things done. I am very clear that things like crypto, for example, which we talked about just a moment ago, on the very first day of the Minnesota State Fair, Congresswoman Craig was in Jackson Hole, Wyoming at a resort headlining a crypto conference as the only Democrat who was there, which was a warm-up act for Eric Trump.
0: Yeah, well, that wasn't true at all, and I'm the head of the House Committee on Agriculture, which has authority over the CFTC, and that is why I was there in my official capacity. But let's go back to
2: in your congressional race.
0: The lieutenant governor was talking about as it relates to her experience. Look, I have passed 13 bills since I've been a member of Congress. I believe you have to know when to throw a punch, as Nancy Pelosi says, for the children. And I believe you have to know when to reach across the aisle and get something done. I actually think people are most upset with Democrats because we use a lot of rhetoric that fires them up at a campaign rally, but we actually don't accomplish anything. I'm proud of my bill that capped the cost of insulin at $35 a month for our seniors, Narcan available over the counter, Medicare finally being able to negotiate its drug pricing. I know how to fight, but I also know how to get things done. And I think that is why people are truly mad at the Democratic Party and the Republican Party, and why Donald Trump came back to office.
3: Let's talk about Israel. Do you have different views on Netanyahu's government there, or what's your stance on Israel and what we should be doing going forward?
2: I mean, my stance is that I believe that Benjamin Netanyahu has far too much power over what happens.
3: Professor Schultz said they're a wild card in the Iran negotiation.
2: I think that's right. I don't take AIPAC money because my values don't align with AIPAC. AIPAC is, I believe, an entity that is moved even further towards being primarily responsible for moving Benjamin Netanyahu's, agenda. And this is another place where Congressman Craig and I differ. There's a 20 article that came out in MinnPost that says she's received $1 million so far from AIPAC. I think that's a significant difference. I believe, of course, in a two-state solution. I believe that what's happened to the people of Gaza is horrific, that the people of Israel, the children of Israel, deserve to live in peace. Palestinians deserve the right to self-determination. But that we need to use the tools in our toolbox, to allow humanitarian aid to get into Gaza. And that includes blocking offensive weapons from Benjamin Netanyahu's government.
3: Congresswoman.
0: Well, the numbers she just threw out are absolutely ridiculous. AIPAC has not contributed at all, the PAC, to my Senate campaign, not one penny. And what the lieutenant governor said, I agree that Benjamin Netanyahu, the best thing that can happen for Middle East peace is Benjamin Netanyahu loses his election in October. I have voted against the war in Iran 4 times. And at the end of the day, we want Israelis and we want Palestinians, whether it's in Gaza, whether it's in the West Bank, to be able to live in peace with the security and not terrorism around them. And so, you know, at the end of the day, I do believe that this administration has probably made one of the biggest foreign policy blunders in the history of the United States by proactively attacking Iran. We are in such a worse position than we were the day that we went into that war. And so I think that's going to keep coming back to haunt us. Iran is going to get $300 billion. That is going to allow them to fund terrorism in Gaza, Hamas or Hezbollah in Lebanon. But at the end of the day, the international community has got to band together to help rebuild Gaza, ensure that Palestinians in Gaza have the humanitarian support that they need. And those are the things that I've been working on as a member of Congress.
2: And I think it's important, though, to note, I want to tell you what's going on here. Congresswoman Craig just said that, you know, she's taken no AIPAC PAC money, but they've held over a dozen fundraisers for her, including one at the home of the head of AIPAC in this election specifically for the Senate, because they understand who their candidate is in this race. AIPAC's candidate is Angie Craig.
1: Would you like to refute that?
0: That is completely untrue. And I will just say it's a real shame. But we should be talking about policy.
1: Has AIPAC ever given you money in terms of your House races?
0: You know what? This is a great conversation because I don't believe Democrats, even though we should ban PAC money, it's like gerrymandering. We can't tie one hand behind our back. Of course, individuals who support AIPAC, pro-Israel Democrats, have also supported me. I'm sure pro-Israel Democrats have also supported the lieutenant governor over the years. I don't go through my finance report and try to figure out who supports an organization like Planned Parenthood and Angie Craig or any other organization. I do want to come back, though, since the lieutenant governor has been able to do this a couple of times. She mentioned a number of endorsements. Of course, I have a number of endorsements from a number of U.S. senators as well. What I would say, though, is what the most important endorsements to me are the people that I've worked with over the last 8 years who know me the best, Hakeem Jeffries and Nancy Pelosi. We have accomplished a lot. The person who she has worked with most closely over the last 8 years is Tim Walz. And Tim Walz has not endorsed the lieutenant governor in this race. And so I would simply ask, the people we work with, are they supporting us?
2: So I'd say a couple things. One, I'm incredibly proud of the work that Governor Walz and I have done together. Passing paid family and leave, national leading child tax credit, breakfast and lunch for children at school. And, you know, Governor Walz was clear very early on in this race that he was going to be neutral. And I appreciate that. But this campaign this campaign, you know, as folks have been used to Tim and Peggy and the Walz Flanagan administration, this campaign is about Peggy Flanagan for the U.S. Senate. We've done that work. We've traveled across the state. I've earned the DFL party endorsement, which to me is deeply meaningful. And, you know, the majority of DFL legislators. But again, this question, I think, is about, you know, who Democrats want to send to the U.S. Senate. Having the party backing and the endorsement, I think, is powerful. But the choice is between, right, a corporate Democrat and someone who has voted with Donald Trump more than any other Minnesota Democrat, and someone who's been a DFLer and progressive champion.
0: Can I just remind everyone that when I first ran for Congress, I stepped off the sidelines of a company that I'd worked with for 12 years to take back a seat that had been in Republican hands for three quarters of a century. Nobody thought that any Democrat could win the 2nd District of Minnesota. And to be fair, they really didn't think a lesbian mother of four could win the 2nd District of Minnesota. And so I am so proud to have made the decision when I was 44 years old to, for the first time, to get involved in politics. The lieutenant governor's right. I haven't been involved in politics for 30 years, like she and many others in this state have. I got off the sidelines because Donald Trump came into office. And sure, I will work with anyone who wants to get things done for the people of Minnesota, but I also know how to fight.
4: You are tuned in to KEXE, people-powered radio in northern Minnesota. We are grateful to TPT, Twin Cities PBS, and the show Almanac. We are listening to a debate that aired on Friday, June 19th. We are hearing from the Democratic nominees before we get to Minnesota's primary election on August 11th. Lieutenant Governor Peggy Flanagan and Congresswoman Angie Craig. In this final segment, we're hearing about issues that are important to lots of people. That includes things like Social Security and AI. Here's Kathy Werzer.
1: Social Security. Mm. A lot of people are watching that are pretty concerned about that, a lot of constituents. Evidently, there could be a 22% cut in benefits coming down the pike by 2032 if Congress doesn't do anything to shore this up. So if you get to the Senate, what would you do to shore up Social Security? Is it a matter of raising the retirement age, raising taxes?
2: I'm a big supporter of the Social Security Expansion Act, and I think that that's something that we have to get done to allow for the solvency of Social Security into the future. Because one of the things that I hear all the time, including from people my age and younger, is that Social Security isn't going to be there for us, right? Not with that attitude, it isn't, right? And so I think we have to be very clear that this is something that people have earned and that it needs to be there for future generations. This is an incredibly important policy, I think, and especially as we're watching what's happening with this economy under Donald Trump, shoring up Social Security, not privatizing it, and making sure that it's there for future generations is incredibly important.
0: Okay. I support the bill as a member of Congress that the lieutenant governor mentioned, but I also have my own bill. And I introduced it about 3 years ago. We've been working on support. It would actually allow seniors to stop paying federal taxes on their Social Security income. How we do that is we eliminate the cap. If you're wealthy and you have the good fortune of making more than $186,000 a year, you should keep paying into Social Security. It would actually extend the life, according to the CBO of the trust fund, by 34 years, and it would pay down the national debt by $9 trillion over 7 decades. So this is something that I have been working on as a member of Congress. I'm so passionate about it. I have the good fortune of my grandmother still being alive at 99 years old, and she lives on just over $600 a month in Social Security income. So this has been a really big passion of mine as a member.
3: Is this quote correct? You said about the campaign, it's going to get ugly, it's going to be gross. Do you remember saying that?
2: I do.
3: I wonder if I'm a Democrat at home or an independent or a moderate Republican and I'm thinking, boy, these two are really going at it. I wonder if DFL unity is in the balance here after the primary. Is this good for the party?
0: I think it's great for the party. There is nothing, no shame in having two women who have been successful in their own right, Peggy in the state, me at the national level, fending off and defending a seat that literally helped bring us the majority in 2018, having a spirited competition. In fact, that's good. It makes us both better for the general election. And make no mistake about it, Michelle Tafoya is going to be quite the battle. And look, my internal polling, Lieutenant Governor mentioned polling a few minutes ago, the only external polling we have from KSTP currently shows me up 5 percentage points in this race. This came out earlier this week. But our internal polling shows, with one hit on the Lieutenant Governor on fraud, she is tied with Michelle Tafoya. I am beating Michelle Tafoya in our internal polling by 7 percentage points. Going back to, everybody is saying fraud is one of the number one issues this election cycle. Republicans want to run against the lieutenant governor. They say that on your couch every week. We can't give Republicans
3: what they want. I'm not sure they've said that. I'm not sure I remember them saying that.
0: Pat Garofalo has.
3: Okay.
1: I bet you've got internal polling that shows something different.
2: We certainly do have internal polling that shows something different. Our latest internal poll that we released just last week shows that we're up by 17 points, shows that our favorables are higher than Congresswoman Craig's, and that we are both formidable when it comes to taking on Michelle Tafoya or Adam Schwartzy. And so, you know, what I would also say, and what I meant by that, Eric, is, you know, we certainly can have a spirited debate, but when we have AI deep fake ads that are coming out that are, you know, paid for by super PACs in support of Congresswoman Craig.
1: And that was a pretty recent thing.
2: It was
1: that
2: a
1: happened.
2: Very recent thing that happened. And, you know, I don't think that AI deep fakes have any place in our politics. Right now, we are in a position where trust in public institutions, what Donald Trump and his MAGA Republican buddies have done to this country, we can't lean into that, right? We have to do everything we can, again, to run on our records, to run on policy debates. But the thing that was most troubling to me about that ad was when my child saw it. When my 13-year-old daughter saw this version of her mom in this ad that was spewing things that were not true. We are better than that, and we have to make commitments that there is no place for AI deepfakes in our policies, and they should be denounced.
1: Did you reach out to any individuals who...
0: I'm not allowed to by law. It is a super PAC, an independent expenditure committee. I did say publicly, though, through the press, that if it is indeed AI, they should take it down. In fact, I co-sponsor a bill right now that would ban AI in political ads. What's interesting, though, is that the lieutenant governor mostly focused on the AI in the ad. She still hasn't really addressed what that ad said, which is that she raised money for the Democratic Lieutenant Governors Association from corporations and corporate PACs. She hasn't addressed whether she did that or not, and she still hasn't addressed that here on our show,
3: Take the opportunity?
2: I think I did address it, but I will also say this again. Corporate PACs, corporate special interests, have contributed tremendous amounts to Congresswoman Craig, to her individual campaigns over the history of her entire political career. You know, health insurance companies who are blocking Medicare for All, which Minnesotans and folks across this country want, I support it. The cryptocurrency industry, which is funding Congresswoman Craig, she is their champion. There's actually an NFT with her face on it that calls her a crypto champion because they know that she will do their bidding. John Deere has spent tens of thousands of dollars supporting Congresswoman Craig in her congressional work. And I support right to repair. There is a big difference between the two of us, and it's that Congresswoman Craig does the bidding of corporate special interests.
0: I would just note that the lieutenant governor did not answer the question of whether she's raised that money or not. So she can't pass the purity test that she is putting to me. I used the money I raised as a House member to beat the hell out of every Republican opponent
1: that came in front of me. Clearly a wide gulf between you two as candidates, but I'm wondering, is there anything about the other candidate that you'd like to say, anything good about your opponent?
0: I would.
1: Would you like to go first?
0: Yeah, I'd love to go first. Look, I think Peggy's personal story and my personal story are very similar. And our mothers sound very similar as well. Her advocacy for free and reduced, for free lunch, shame-free lunch for kids in Minnesota is notable and laudable. And I really appreciate that.
2: Thank you.
1: Like to say anything nice?
2: I would say this. I think Congresswoman Craig has been a leader when it comes to Congress meeting their commitment to fund IDEA or special education at 40%. I share that philosophy, and I think that that's something that's personal to her as well, and I appreciate her work there. I would just say, though, the best way to get rid of End Citizens United, which I am endorsed by End Citizens United, is to model that we can run strong grassroots campaigns without taking corporate PAC money and win.
1: We need to end it there. We appreciate both of you being here for the first debate between both of you. You have a Farm Fest debate and some other things coming down the pipe.
2: We do.
0: We need more real debates. So thank you.
1: Thank you so much. Appreciate this.
2: Thank you.
1: Quick note, if you're interested in hearing from Republican U.S. Senate candidates or primary candidates in the governor's race, stay tuned. We'll be highlighting those races in the weeks to come. Thank you so much for watching this special edition of Almanac. We'll see you again next week.

0: In this final section of this debate from Twin Cities Public Television Almanac between Congresswoman Angie Craig and Lieutenant Governor Peggy Flanagan, they got into some important issues to people: Social Security and AI, deepfakes, cryptocurrency, all these sorts of things. But one of the things that is something that I have always paid attention to and has bothered me, I'm Heidi Holton with Megan Buffington. Thanks for tuning in to KEXE, is polling, internal polling, external polling, how much we should pay attention to polling.
1: I could go on a whole rant about polling, but I'll keep it brief here. News reporting has come to rely on polling a lot in elections. That's kind of an existential question we regularly have amongst ourselves, you know, amongst peers, journalists do, of this idea of how do we not fall victim to horse race polling? Who's winning the race? Who's more likely to win the election? Instead of informing voters, focusing on policy, that's something we're very mindful of in our newsroom, of not who's this person's more likely to win, this person's more likely to win, but here's the information you need to know about the candidate so you can make an informed decision. Do with that information what you will. We're not going to tell you who's going to win or not, which is really the driving force behind these polls. What these are really hoping to do is capture public opinion to the best they can, but it's flawed in many ways. Polling is based on a sample, who you're asking, what that sample looks like, how many people, what you're asking, how you're phrasing those questions. All of those things go into how a poll is going to turn out. And that's why with these internal polls, these are ones done by the campaigns. They are paying for them to be done. Sometimes they may phrase something more negative about the opponent that results in kind of a skewed polling result. So take them with even more of a grain of salt. These third-party polling done by professionals associated with news organizations have some wariness there as well about what is this really saying? How valuable is this information to me? Does this matter to me? But the internal polling even more so. How might this be skewed? And that might be why we get such different results from different campaigns. Campaigns are only typically going to share the good internal polling. They're not going to share the bad stuff. And they're also doing a lot of this polling for campaign fundraising purposes to say, look how well we're doing in the polls. You should give us more money to make us even more likely to win this race. So all of that to say, take polling with a grain of salt. As MinnPost put it in a 2016 article that does a great job breaking this down, take internal polling with a boatload of salt, even more so than external polling.
0: We have talked a little bit about already the campaign ads and super PACs, that they are some of the most negative that you're going to see are not actually coming out of the candidates. But we're also seeing now in the world of AI and deep fakes, things we probably haven't seen before in elections. How do we keep our eye out for this?
1: The unfortunate answer that I hate to give is it's really hard to spot sometimes. A lot of the advice from even a year ago about how to watch out for AI-generated images or videos is now out of date as AI has continued to advance and get cleaner. So rather than saying this is exactly how you can detect an AI video, I want to give people instead just pointers for general misinformation. This is both for AI, for any information that you're like, why do I see this? Why do I believe it? Whether that's visual, whether that's factual. A method I really like is called the SIFT method. It can both apply for AI video and text that you're seeing. So SIFT is an acronym, stands for stop, investigate, find better coverage, and trace the claim. So stop and reflect before you share or comment or get all worked up about something. Think about, what am I seeing? Why am I seeing it? And especially when it comes to AI, maybe question your gut a little bit. I mean, these things are actively trying to fool your gut reaction. So just pause and think about it. I investigate the source. So with campaign ads, like we talked about, who is paying for this? Is it endorsed by the candidate specifically? Do they say this message was approved by, or, you know, that message at the end of it? That's different than some of these PAC-funded ads. Another good question to ask at this stage is, would you still trust this source if it was saying something you disagreed with? Find better coverage. So look for credible, unbiased news sources about this topic. And then T kind of goes hand in hand, trace the claim to its original context. So look for original reporting from those news sources, not just, you know, sometimes news outlets, even legitimate ones, will cite other outlets for sources of claims. Find that original reporting and find the additional context. So if it's a quote in a campaign ad, find the full interview, find the full context for what this was. Those are just a couple steps you can take, especially during campaign season or any time that you might be waylaid by misinformation on social media or in other sources. Stop and think. Investigate where it's coming from, find better other sources, and trace it to its original context.
0: Megan, what is your hope presenting this debate was something you really wanted to get on KEXE's airwaves? You guys are so busy covering so many different things, but what's your hope for the election season ahead?
1: I think, like I already mentioned, is what we are trying to do as a newsroom is take a different approach to election coverage, really informing you as much as possible, asking some of those bigger questions, and letting you get to know the candidates a little bit more to then make a decision. I don't want to say this is the candidate of this issue and this is the candidate of this issue and choose between the issues. We really want people to take the time to read our election guide that'll be coming out before this August primary. Get to know the candidates, think about where your information is coming from, and come to us as a source for that. You can always email us news@kaxe.org if you have questions about elections, if you've been seeing something that doesn't make sense. My hope is really that we are fulfilling that promise to inform voters to make informed decisions.
0: Before we go, facts are very important here. You get information, hopefully, from most of the candidates to put together these election guides. How does the news team approach the information given by them? And then if, as you go forward covering this election, if you get something wrong, how does the newsroom deal with that?
1: Yeah, so to the best of our ability, we do fact check the responses that come into us. So the way we do our election guide is we send out a Google form with questions. We tell candidates, hey, we are going to copy paste exactly what you fill out in this form with spelling errors, grammatical errors and all. But we will be reading them. And if we catch something that might be factually incorrect or needs additional context, there will be a editor's note beneath that response with that correction or additional context. We also have a spot in our guide with, again, our email address, news@kaxe.org. If you see something that you know is factually incorrect or another error, we rely on our audience, too, to point those things out to us so we can fact check them. We are a small team, so while we can take as many steps as we can, it's a lot of information and a lot of candidates for a couple of people. So we really do rely on our audience in that way as well. When we do come across an error, if it is an error that we make, it is something that we correct. There will be a note on a story that we report. If we report out an election story, an editor's note that says, this is the error we made. We corrected it at this time. We regret the error.
0: Transparency is important here. For more information, as you are getting ready for elections, whether it is the primary coming up or the general election, you can find it all at kaxe.org. Look under news for elections. Thanks, Megan.
1: Thank you, Heidi.

We are continuing our look back at influential albums of 1976 with Marvin Gaye's 13th album, I Want You. The album was co-produced with innovative R&B producer Leon Ware, and it saw Gaye continuing to stretch his musical legs away from the Motown sound towards a mellower and more sensual funk that created the Quiet Storm subgenre of R&B music. The album was recorded at Gaye's home studio, Marvin's Room, in L.A., and featured the Funk Brothers, who were foundational in so many Motown hits. The album is also notable for its artwork by innovative neo-mannerist painter Ernie Barnes. Marvin Gaye's I Want You, our 1976 Album of the Week.

I never will marry. A song written by A.P. Carter back in 1933, but sung for you today by Linda Ronstadt and Dolly Parton. Well, greetings and welcome to another Back Porch Harmony show on America Avenue. Today's show will be broadcasted tomorrow night, Sunday, rebroadcasted, I should say, tomorrow night, Sunday, from 8 to 10 p.m. I'm Jerry Bredeman, and you're listening to Northern Community Member Supported Radio. Well, it looks like we can expect sunny skies the next week. From Monday until Wednesday, then showers on Thursday, and back to partly cloudy skies on Thursday through next weekend. Temperatures in the high 90s on Monday, then cooling just a bit through the week to the low 80s by next weekend. 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

The Great Speckled Bird by the Malpass Brothers. Song that was written in 1936 by the Reverend Guy Smith. Before that, we had Willie Nelson with Hands on the Wheel. That was from his album, Red Headed Stranger. All right, well, it is quarter past the hour. I'm Jerry Bredeman, your volunteer host, broadcasting from Bemidji today, and you're listening to 91.7 KAXE Grand Rapids, 90.5 KBXE Bemidji and Bagley, Back Porch Harmony on America Avenue. 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Call Sarah for details at 218-326-1234. That again, that's Sarah at 218-326-1234. Okay, moving right along. Here's a song by Don Sears and the Time Jumpers. Note the three fiddles in this song. It's really adds a lot of flair to the music in this song. And the

When the Roses Bloom Next Spring. Done for you by Red Steagall and the Boys in the Bunkhouse. Before that, Neighbors by Alyssa Jones and her mom and dad, Ramona and Grandpa, otherwise known as Lewis Marshall. That was from a Hee Haw clip, by the way. And before that, we had Sweet Memories by Don Sears and the Time Jumpers. Okay, well, it's getting dangerously close to half past the hour. I'm Jerry Brademan, your volunteer host for today, broadcasting from Bemidji. And you're listening to 91.7 KAXE Grand Rapids, 90.5 KBXE Bemidji and Bagley. 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

out of the grease. She looked at my nickel, then she looked at me and said, this nickel's no good, you see. The hole in the middle runs all the way through, said I, but there's holes in your donuts too. Turkey in the straw, turkey in the hay. The bullfrog danced with his mother-in-law, sang a little tune called Turkey in the Straw. Turkey in the Straw.

God put a rainbow in the clouds. Having a little trouble with the volume here today, but I think we've got it solved. That was done by Jim and Jesse McReynolds from their album Sacred Songs We Love. God put a rainbow in the clouds. Take This Hammer by Lou Reed and Carolina. Turkey in the Straw by Liz Masterson with the McDaleys from their album Hills of Early Morn. And I think before that we had Angel Band by Ben and Rose. All right, well, the time is a quarter to the hour. 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Here's Ronnie Reno coming up next with Freight Train Boogie.

God Chose a Rose by Lynn Jordan. Written by Thomas Lilly. As a matter of fact, Sweet Genevieve by the Sons of the Pioneers. That's a country tune for you today. That was from their album, The Most Popular Recordings. Written back in 1869. So, wow, they picked some oldies. Take These Chains from My Heart by Martina McBride from her album Timeless, and Freight Train Boogie by Ronnie Reno. All right, well, you're listening to Northern Community Radio, 91.7 KAXE Grand Rapids, 90.5 KBXE Bemidji Bagley, and 89.9 in Brainerd. 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Well, it looks like we can expect sunny skies this next week from Monday through Wednesday. Then showers coming up on Thursday, and back to partly cloudy skies on Thursday through next weekend, with sunny skies through the weekend. Temperatures in the high 90s on Monday, then cooling a little bit through the week to the low 80s by next weekend. All right, let's see, what do we have coming up next? I've got too much paper in front of me, folks. I'm doing the shuffling trick. Here's a Glen Campbell tune, Honey, Come Back.

honey. I know I've said it too many times before. I said I'd never say it again. I guess I should say anything at all, since you're supposed to belong to him. But I just can't let you go without telling you just how much I love you.

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So I'm just gonna take my bags and I'm gonna walk. I know those bright lights are calling you, honey. 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

Alrighty. That was Foggy Mountain Breakdown, done by none other than Flattened Scruggs. A tune that Earl himself wrote back in 1949. Before that, we had Willie Nelson on deck for the second time today with a Scotty Wiseman tune, Have I Told You Lately That I Love You? That was from Willie's album, Make Way for Willie Nelson. And Ann Marie before that with He Thinks I Still Care, Humpty Dumpty Heart by Hank Thompson, and Honey Come Back by none other than Glenn Campbell. All right, well, it is quarter past the hour. I'm Jerry Bredeman, your volunteer host, broadcasting from Bemidji today, and you're listening to 91.7 KAXE, Grand Rapids, 90.5 KBXE, Bemidji and Bagley. 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Okay, moving right along. Here's the Seekers coming up next for one of their biggies. Forever isn't long enough for me.

And that was Four Strong Winds by Cliff Waldron from his album 35 Years of the Best in Bluegrass, Disc 1, a song that was written by Ian Tyson in 1963. So that's a fairly new tune. A Fool Such as I before that by Slim Whitman from his album Rose Marie, Flower Blooming in the Wildwood, by the Bristol Brothers, and I still don't know who the author of that tune was. Someday I'll find out. Forever Isn't Long Enough for Me by the Seekers. Okay. Well, it's half past the hour. I'm Jerry Bredeman, your volunteer host today, and you're listening to 91.7 KEXE in Grand Rapids, 90.5 KBXE, Bemidji, and Bagley. 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Edward Jones, member SIPC. Okay, here's Joey Feek coming up next. I do believe, yep, a song written by Albert Brumley back in 1920. Here's Joey with I'll Fly Away.

My darling Nellie Gray, done by my good friends Curtis and Loretta, down there in North Minneapolis. That came from their album, Our Heritage in Song. Song written by Benjamin R. Hanby back in 1856. Thank you, folks, for that good old song. Before that, we had Kenny Rogers on board with Lady. That was from his album, 21 Number Ones. Ben Dewberry's Final Run by Jimmy Rogers, a 1927 recording by Jimmy himself, written by the blind Reverend Andrew Jenkins in 1927, the same year that Jimmy recorded it. I'll Fly Away by Joey Feek, song written by Albert Brumley in 1929. Well, it is a quarter before the hour. I'm Jerry Braderman, your volunteer host, broadcasting from Bemidji today. You're listening to 91.7 KAXE, Grand Rapids, 90.5 KBXE, Bemidji and Bagley. This is Back Porch Harmony on America Avenue, playing old-time country and bluegrass music for you. Northern Community Member-Supported Radio is where we are at. 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No tickets required. More on Facebook at Mississippi Music at the Bemidji Waterfront. I'll get my tongue untangled here and we'll be off and running. All right, let's see what we have here. We've got a song that's a Minnesota mining disaster song that very few people have heard about. Done for you by Dave Peterson and also written by Dave himself. It goes back to 1927. In February of 1927 was the Milford mine disaster. Really close to between Aiken and Brainerd in that area down there. Anyway, here you got it by Dave Peterson, a Minnesota mining disaster song, The Milford Mine Disaster.

And that was The Family Bible by Daly and Vincent from their album, The Gospel Side. Before that, The Milford Mind Disaster, done for you by Dave Peterson and also written by him. I made a mistake before. I said that was 1927. Well, I was wrong. That was a 1924 disaster. All right. Well, I'd like to thank you all for listening. Today, don't forget, next Saturday, Jen Bowie and Rainbow Trout will be on Back Porch Harmony to share their music with you. I should be back 5 weeks from now on August 15th. You've been listening to Back Porch Harmony on America Avenue. I'm going to leave you with this, One Day at a Time by Christy Lane. Have a good day.

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Knight Rider by Stanley Gajewski, better known as Stan Getz, with the Hershey K Orchestra, recorded July 28, 1961. The Wynton Kelly Trio with Make the Man Love Me from a week earlier started off that short set. An archive of American music, this is the recorded history of jazz. Pianist Oscar Peterson had a prolific trio consisting of bassist Ray Brown and drummer Ed Thigpen from 1959 to 1966. We've already heard them numerous times, often backing other musicians such as Ben Webster and Sonny Stitt. But here we hear an extended live cut of just the trio at the London House in Chicago from July 29th, 1961. Sometimes I'm Happy.

Sometimes I'm Happy by the Oscar Peterson Trio, Peterson on piano, Ray Brown bass, and Ed Thigpen on the drums, recorded live in Chicago on July 29th, 1961. Interesting how the whole trio starts very quietly and the whole first half of the cut is one long crescendo. Tremendous volume contrasts in that one. I'm Paul Kivi, and I'm glad you found the recorded history of jazz. Guitarist Grant Green from St. Louis was discovered by alto sax man Lou Donaldson at a gig in a St. Louis bar in 1959. Donaldson invited Green to New York, where he became the house guitarist for Blue Note from 1961 to 1965 and recorded prolifically. Here, from his second release as a leader, with Yusuf Latif on flute, brother Jack McDuff on organ, and Al Harewood on drums, is My Funny Valentine.

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0: That's If I Should Lose You from Booker Little's final recording date late in the summer of 1961 with Don Friedman on piano, Reggie Workman on bass, Pete LaRocca on the drums. Booker Little, he could have been one of the great ones. Before that, we heard Cheryl by the Phineas Newborn Trio. We have time for one more in the 79th episode of the Recorded History of Jazz, and a few shows ago I ended on a drum solo by Art Blakey. Today I'll end on, of all things, a bass clarinet solo. But in the hands of the talented Eric Dolphy, that can be enough. Here is God Bless the Child.
1: Auch Eric Dolphy. God Bless the Child.

God Bless the Child, solo on bass clarinet by Eric Dolphy, recorded August 30th, 1961, a live cut. That's all for today in Volume 79 of the Recorded History of Jazz. I'm Paul Kivi. Please join me next time for Classics by Dave Brubeck with Carmen McRae, Yusuf Lateef, the Freddie Hubbard Wayne Shorter McCoy Tyner Sextet, and Eric Dolphy as part of a band this time. Enjoy today. 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

0: 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And thank you.
1: Why is the United States the governing body here, right? We'll normally point off to the Revolutionary War because they beat England. Well, why was England governing body around here? And then now I started seeing marketing around celebrating 250 years. And I was like, what? What are we celebrating, you know?
2: Bonjour, welcome to Native Lights, where Indigenous voices shine. I'm your host, Cole Primo.
3: And I'm your other host, Leah Lem. Meet Gweech for joining us. Native Lights is more than a podcast and radio show. At its core, it's a place for Native folks to tell their stories. Every week, we have great conversations with wonderful guests from a bunch of different backgrounds, doctors, educators, language warriors, you name it, we talk to them. They have a wonderful mix of passions. So we talk to them about their gifts and how they share those gifts with their community. And it all centers around the big point of purpose in our lives. And it's another day, Cole, another opportunity to amplify Native voices, which is what I believe is one of our gifts, I think.
4: Yeah.
3: We shall embrace that today, just like most other days.
4: We shall.
3: How are you?
4: We shall. Oh, I'm great, you know. I'm sure people will get sick of me talking about my kid.
3: Never.
4: But he had a daycare incident, I will say. So I'm feeling a little some sort of way about that.
3: Uh-oh. Did he bite somebody?
4: How did you guess?
3: Are you serious?
4: How did you guess? Yes. Yes.
3: Because it's very normal.
4: Yeah. And it's like, it's funny because we think, what if Artem was the one who got bit? We'd be so pissed.
3: Mm.
4: So it's like we're on the other side of it where he bit somebody. And it's like,
3: oh no, man.
4: And he also pulled a high chair down on his face. So he's got like a bruise on his eye.
3: Oh, he's a little tough guy.
4: Yeah, he's just causing a ruckus.
3: Oh, so, oh my goodness.
4: So Marvin did that, I'm sure.
3: Well, I don't know about that. Sorry.
4: Of course.
3: But we know about things like that. I think one of my favorite stories from Marvin, he vomited on the kid's back.
4: Oh, great.
3: Kindergarten. I felt so bad. I saw like the kid's mom, you know, a couple weeks later. I was like, I apologize for that. She just kind of laughed because, I mean, kids are, I tell you.
4: Yeah, something else.
3: They're wild cards.
4: Yep. Yeah, so that's my thing, you know, and just feeling weird about it. But
3: oh, well, at least he's not 13 doing that. At least he's
4: not
3: even 1 year old. So
4: mm-hmm.
3: I know it's, but well, Marvin's 13 now. And
4: that's right. He's in his teen years now. It's crazy.
3: I tell you, you know, I was warned.
4: Mm.
3: Just got to say, some of our previous guests, too. I was warned about the teenage years. It is just a different mix of biting and pulling high chairs down. Not those things, just a different thing that feels similar.
4: Well, you knew me when I was a teenager, so you know that it can get rough.
3: Oh, you're so sweet.
4: All right.
3: You're just sweet.
4: I had a rage about me every now and then.
3: A little bit. I think we all can, but it's a turbulent time.
4: Yeah, so many feelings, so many big feelings, you know?
3: Ah, I know.
4: Feeling all emo.
3: It's tough enough as an adult.
4: Mm-hmm.
3: But yeah, big feelings. And his voice is getting low.
4: Oh, I bet. I bet.
3: It's adorable.
4: I'm curious how low it'll get. Better not be lower than my voice, I swear. He's already going to be taller than me. He can't have a lower voice than me.
3: Yeah, he's well above me now. So, yeah. That's what we hope for, though. We just hope they grow and become adults And Marvin said the other day, he's like, you know, we spend most of our lives as adults.
4: Yeah.
3: I was like, I hope so. That is if you get to live a nice long life.
4: There you go.
3: That's actually a good thing.
4: Mm-hmm. Well, what do we got today, Leah? What do we got?
3: Well, we're talking about another birthday.
4: Oh, there you go. Wow.
3: Oh, I'm getting good at this. And we're talking about another age, another birthday. We'll call it an anniversary of sorts, which, of course, is very complicated.
4: Mm-hmm.
3: How do we talk about it even is kind of my question when it comes to the United States signing the Declaration of Independence 250 years ago, which brings us to our guest.
4: Yeah.
3: I saw in the Mille Lacs newspaper, the Nagemoan, a piece called 200 Years of U.S. Occupation. And the author was Brad Harrington, of course, a Mille Lacs Band of Ojibwe citizen. He's back on the show today. We spoke to him in February of 2022 when he talked about his sobriety journey and his entrepreneurship. And I thought it would be nice to have him on reflecting on 250 years of the United States of America. So why not? But here he is. Bonjour, Brad.
1: Morning.
4: Howdy.
3: How are you doing?
1: I'm good. Yourself?
3: Very good. Thank you for making time to chat.
4: All right, bonjour, Brad. Could you please introduce yourself and let us know where you're joining us from?
1: Anin, Nezhike Awasin Indigenous, Megizi Indudame, Mrs. Agaigan Indunjaba. My name is Bradley Harrington, and I'm joining from the Mille Lacs Band Reservation on the west side of Mille Lacs Lake here today.
4: Thank you for joining us. How are you doing? How is the family doing?
1: I'm quite well. We just got done with our ceremony time. Did great. Kids did well. And now that we've ended, they've scattered about to go visit their friends who they missed.
3: And how long are you out doing ceremony?
1: This session was about 10 days. 10 days, yeah.
3: And how do you feel when you get done? You seem very serene.
1: Yeah, well, I was quite tired. We got done on Saturday. I did my best to do absolutely nothing yesterday, although we did go watch a movie. And then today, just a couple little errands, and then did some time with the band on one of the boards that I sit on. But yeah, most of all, I feel, after the rest anyway, nice and let go of a bunch of stuff I didn't need to carry around.
3: Mm-hmm. And what movie did you see?
1: We went and watched Toy Story 5.
3: They're on 5 now. Okay.
1: Yeah, I'm turning into a soap opera.
3: And how are you and the family doing?
1: We are doing great. We just graduated one this year. We got two of them coming up next year. And then the younger ones, they're starting to get into their sports habits. And yeah, after getting three of them through high school sports here, I'll have a few more getting ready to start. So it's always fun.
3: Wow. That's a lot of juggling. I know with our kid, he does like archery, he does music and a couple other things. And that's like a lot already. So I can't really imagine doing so much more than that. Must have like a very well thought out calendar.
1: Well, about as thought out as one can get. The older ones are 3 sport athletes usually, and one of the daughters, the older daughter, she joined a AAU basketball team, so that was quite interesting. One of the younger daughters, she joined a Junior Olympic volleyball, and both of these were going on over the winter, and yeah, it was really quite interesting. So, but lots of fun. They learned a lot, and I can tell they got a lot better. So,
2: 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Native Lights is produced by Minnesota Native News and Ampers with support from the Minnesota Arts and Cultural Heritage Fund. Today, we're speaking with Bradley Harrington, a Mille Lacs Band of Ojibwe citizen, who recently penned an article on the Ojibwe Anajimowin, which is the Mille Lacs Band newspaper, on 250 years. Of U.S. occupation as we mark the 250 years of the United States since the Declaration of Independence.
3: So, Bradley, is there anything that you are thinking about these days or concentrating on that you'd like to share?
1: After nearly a decade of high-level tribal and state government work, I recently resigned my position back in February to focus more on language and culture. So we had started a nonprofit called the Get In Wayweenanon Foundation, something I worked on over COVID, which was getinwayweenanon.com, which I was just trying to work on something. My access to language during COVID was quite tough, much like anybody. Access to language resources that just a regular person can understand, because to use some of the resources online, you have to learn how to speak linguistics. So that's the terminology such as preterite, conjunct, what's a dubitative, all that other fun stuff. Like what does verb animate intransitive actually mean, you know?
3: Like really technical terms.
1: Yeah. And they're all linguistical terms, which is, you know, a good bridge for us, because without it, we would have been absent a lot of good resources. But now, today, it's like, how do we connect just a common person who may work their day job, kids events? How can we connect them to the language without having them teach linguistical terminology? So I was trying to fill that gap, and over time, 4 years or so, we decided to put together a nonprofit and focus on language resource creation and hosting and access. And our main three pillars are resources, access to resources, and opportunities to use resources. So that's what's keeping me busy nowadays. Now I'm fighting the urge to get back into work. For one, healthcare is a tough one. So I'm, you know, switching from union-backed job provider healthcare to now navigating the state offered healthcare and so on. But healthcare is almost a big one to put me back into the workforce, but I'm trying to hang in there.
3: Wow, I imagine. So you moved from, you know, working for the state and then hopping into language and culture, the foundation that you're building. Why did you make that change?
1: So I started my language journey about 2010. During the teens, my language really took off, and it was because I was able to have access to elders, Larry Smallwood, Lee Staples, Joe Nagle Navy Sr., a bunch of others, and Doug Sam. I like to talk about Doug a lot. So I had access to them. So when people come up to me and ask me, hey, I want to be able to speak just like you're able to speak, what did you do? How can I go do it? And I can't suggest them to do it my way because the access to the resources that I had access to aren't there. So along with my language journey, I also learned how to perform ceremonies such as namings, dish settings, sending off tobacco, and funerals. So as some of these elders, they're getting sick, like Larry passed 2017. Obazan Lee was encroaching into 70s. And then COVID happened. We had them all stay home, and a couple of us second language people picked up the funerals. And I've been doing funerals now for 6 years, since 2020. 2024, I started being asked to do more funerals, namings, and other ceremonies. And then 2025, I was asked to do more and more communities, not just Mille Lacs, so Leech Lake, Fond du Lac, St. Croix. Recently, I've been out to LCO. So there I was, working a full-time state job. Kept me on the road a lot, fairly busy. The spirits made it so to where I was usually able to accept tobacco without too much interference. But that started meeting up my job, and my community responsibility started overlapping a lot more often at the end of 2025. And so I decided that 2026, I didn't want to have to pick between two. I was very passionate about my work, and I was very passionate about my community responsibility. And I didn't want to keep being put in a position to have to choose between the two because it's a disservice to both. So I had to give one up. And I'll always choose the language over the job, right? So
4: you talked about going to, you know, being asked to go to other communities.
1: Mm-hmm.
4: What's that process like, leaving Mille Lacs and going to these different communities and being mindful of their own values and things like that?
1: Yeah, so what I tell them is I can only bring what I was taught, but I also want to be mindful that there may be community sometimes practices, sometimes even family practices. So if they ask me, like, what do we do about, let's say, the dish, right? I'll ask them, I was like, what do you recall them doing when you were younger? What do you recall your older relatives doing when you were younger? And if they remember, I'll be like, encourage them to do that. You know, do what your relatives did. Do whatever you can remember. If they can't remember, I'll offer them a few things that I've seen. So Larry and Obazon, they were traveling to many different communities, and I was very fortunate enough to be able to see different practices happening out there. And I'll be like, this is what I see done in Mille Lacs. This is what I've seen done elsewhere. Whatever makes your heart happy. But I'll encourage you, if you don't know, ask your community. And usually they're able to find something.
4: You went through a lot on your sobriety journey.
1: Mm-hmm.
4: How's that going?
1: Oh, yeah. It's going pretty good. I recently went up and did a talk, shared my ceremonial journey during recovery up in Red Lake at a walleye roundup, they call it. They're camping out at a resort near Red Lake up there. That was really well. I just got passed back in April, so it'll be 17 years of non-usage, sober, clean, whatever term you decide to use. I haven't used any substances since 2009, so 17 years in recovery. My giving back, I've been able to volunteer more often in the prison system, so I've been able to go in monthly now to do their sweat lodges, and in doing so, I was able to, you know, share a little bit. How I think of it is like, try to be the person I wish I had when I was in prison. And so I try to share that. And I think I've named over 10 of them now in prison. So at least they're getting out with their names, and or they're in there with their names, and they can build their relationship and with the spirits and whatever it is that they're doing. So that's all part of my giving back, right? Being that part that I wish I had in the beginning of my recovery.
3: Thanks for sharing, Bradley. Do you feel like it helps you as well, working and volunteering in the prison system?
1: Mm-hmm. Yep. Before I got out, and this is said quite often by people getting out, is that, you know, they want to help, give back, but very few do it. Like, it's extremely hard. I've been trying to find additional volunteers to go in. There's been one or two others that went in that I don't know. But yeah, trying to find additional help. But for me, being able to give that back, how I view it is kind of like an ecosystem. What I give out eventually would come back and help me. You can't keep what you are unwilling to give away type of mindset. If I'm able to help one person in there, that's one person who may go on to help someone else, and the whole chain of passing it on has started. So, you know, that could have been my purpose, one of my purposes here while walking this earth. When I get done, right, I feel like, you know, I accomplished something that I know is going to happen again. But, you know, for that day, I know that I went in and I was there. Man, few times there, we packed over 35 guys in a sweat lodge. So, you know, I feel like being there for 35 guys who normally don't have anybody show up for them, you know, it can be life-changing for them, even though they're locked up.
3: Were you, like, ready to go, ready to do it, to volunteer at a prison doing ceremony, or did you have some hesitation?
1: For me, I knew I wanted to go back, but at the same time, I knew I couldn't just go back empty-handed. And with the DOC rules, I couldn't go back until I was off parole anyway, so that would have put me in 2017. So I just went and learned all that I could. And then when it finally came around time to be able to go back in, I actually asked before, maybe a year and a half before I was even eligible to go back in. I started writing emails to some of the staff that were in that treatment program, to the assistant warden. I've been out, been almost 5 years. I got no violations during my parole. I've learned how to do this. I learned how to do that. I just want to come in and give back. 2017, while I was still on parole, they let me go back in and do a talk. They didn't let me back in for another 5 years after that, 2022, when they let me back in to go to a graduation ceremony. And then yet it was 3 years after that where they finally let me go back in for a sweat lodge. So it was close to a 10-year process from the first time I went in to being able to go in as a regular volunteer. And I kept pushing. I kept pushing. The chaplain there was very helpful, very willing to share. The staff, as you know, they got to know me. They've, you know, been more open. It'll be 10 years I've been going in here in about March.
3: You're listening to Native Lights, where Indigenous voices shine. Native Lights is produced by Minnesota Native News and AMPRS with support from the Minnesota Arts and Cultural Heritage Fund. Today we're speaking with Brad Harrington, citizen of the Mille Lacs Band of Ojibwe. He joined us previously in February of 2022, so we're taking some time to catch up today. Recently, he wrote an article for the Ojibwe Enagemoan called 250 Years of U.S. Occupation, and we're talking about that with him today. It has been 250 years since the Declaration of Independence was signed. Bradley, you wrote a piece for the Enagemoan or the Mille Lacs newspaper called 250 Years of U.S. Occupation. And I tell you what, the headline caught my eye, and I knew I wanted to chat with you about that. Can you say a bit about what inspired you to write a piece with such a headline?
1: In my quest to learn Ojibwe, I learned why I didn't know it, why my parents didn't know it, you know, what happened. And then also I learned more history, right? I learned about Christopher Columbus because of all the Columbus Day information that comes out all the time. All the information that comes out about Native American Heritage Month and so on, right? Lots of information that we're able to get, and going to college and other classes, I was able to learn, you know, keep on learning history-wise, right? And I started thinking, why is the United States the governing body here, right? We'll normally point off to the Revolutionary War because they beat England. Well, why was England governing body around here? In my quest to learn more and more about treaties, culture, history, prophecy, ceremony, and then now I started seeing marketing around celebrating 250 years, and I was like, what are we celebrating, you know? We're turning a blind eye to what America actually is. They're going to go and say they stood up for their rights as people. They stood up to the monarchy, a king, you know, all this bravado. But all in all, it was just to develop a consumerism society so an elite few were able to be rich. I try to think about what I got to write every month because I write a column every month. And I try not to write the same thing over and over. And I was listening to, I think it was NPR, and they're doing something about 250 years of freedom or whatever. So I was like, 250 years is like 250 years of U.S. occupation if we're going to use the same terminology as the Hawaiians use. the Hawaiians don't use any other terminology other than the U.S. occupation of the Hawaiian Islands. While we're in a U.S. occupation of a good chunk of North America here, and how the United States was able to gain the governing authority over these lands is based off of a Supreme Court ruling in the 1800s. It referred to the United States gaining authority because they beat Britain, who staked the claim as part of the Doctrine of Discovery. Well, who gave, you know, power to the Doctrine of Discovery, right? It was a papal decree. The Pope just went and declared that any land that is uninhabited by non-Christians is quote-unquote discovered by a European nation that has adopted Christianity and became a Christian nation. They now have the right to govern that land. Thinking of it in reverse, that's like an Ojibwe spiritual leader telling the rest of the Ojibwe, anybody who doesn't practice Madewan customs, you all can claim that land. First off, you got to have a heck of an army, right? That's what the Europeans came here with. And also happening around that same time were Inquisitions, right? So had a good few decades of blood, unmerciful actions, human to human. You know, all that just came about in what was coined as the New World. One of the things in the Declaration of Independence says anything west of those mountains over there, what are they, the Appalachian Mountains, was Indian land, that the term for indigenous title, aboriginal title, was starting to be coined quite a bit around then. 1763, King George said you can't claim that land, only the king can expand the kingdom. Even though they just fought a French and Indian war for that land that would get them to the Mississippi River, the king went and told them that they couldn't go and claim it. They couldn't go and make deals about it. So that was one of the other reasons why the Declaration of Independence, and it was written in there, that the King George was riling up the Indians, who know nothing but warfare, and they're merciless Indian savages that would kill anybody for no reason. That's how I got to thinking of it. They're really trying to amp up this July 4th here. There's a whole parallel story. Well, there are plenty of parallel stories, but what 250 years of America, United States being, and I just wanted to share a little bit of what it can be like from a Shinabe perspective.
3: So, 250 years, complicated history. Thank you for sharing from your perspective, Bradley. Chimiguich. Brad Harrington, Lax Band of Ojibwe citizen. And, you know, some really good things to think about. I think, yeah, we could all use the opportunity to read some of those founding documents.
4: Yeah, exactly.
3: Because, gosh, I feel like we know them, but do we?
4: Go a little deeper than that and kind of read up on it and really understand, you know, the scope of all this. So I appreciate him for getting that out there and to the awareness the community. So yeah, chi miigwech to Bradley Harrington. I'm Cole Primo.
3: And I'm Leah Lam. Miigwech for listening.
4: Gigawabamin.
3: Gigawabamin. 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

0: How's that for a cute little noise? Maybe not. I'm not sure. It always sends me scrambling into the bushes to see if I can find, like, a little kitten or who's back there.
1: It's my way of life at about 2:30 every morning. My cat doing something like that as if something is terribly wrong or needs to talk to me at that moment.
0: In this case, it's not a cat. It's the gray cat bird, which really earned its name. They sound like a cat. Yeah.
1: Sometimes it's that easy, unlike some things that I still can't get over when they're called a color and they're not that color for a bird.
0: Yes. Red-bellied woodpecker. A, you can never see the belly. They're always facing the tree. And B, like, it's barely even red. There's like a little blush to it. But no, gray catbird, it's a gray bird. Sounds like a cat.
1: Nice.
0: Good job.
1: Even like a a purple finch is red, right?
0: Yeah, which makes no sense.
1: Come on, birds. Or bird bird labelers. I don't know who we should be mad at here. Probably not the birds. That's Charlie Mitchell. I am Heidi Holton, and you have found yourself at the Season Watch Pod. Thanks for being here. It's going to be a fun time. Kari, today on our morning show on KEXE, was just talking about the birds are still there and remembering Harry Hutchins when he would say, till mid-July, you gotta be listening because things are gonna change. And so it was fun to hear Kari remembering Harry's influence.
0: Absolutely. Kari is our music director and a gem. Yeah, till mid-July, things are going to change. There are a lot of little fledglings out and begging for food. Just the way that they beg is so, like, plaintive, especially for red-bellied woodpeckers, their babies, when they're calling and, like, asking to be fed and fluttering their little wings. They just sound like little Victorian-era orphans, like, wasting away. Mother, please feed me. I shall die. They're so dramatic. I love it.
1: I'm watching at our feeder the same mother-child situation with the plaintive of, and I'm trying to think if it's the smaller woodpecker. Would it be downy woodpecker? Or the
0: downy, probably?
1: Yeah.
0: The hairies are bigger. The downies are the smallest.
1: We're at that moment where, like, all the geese that are pooping in our shoreline all look the same age now, but they're not.
0: Yeah.
1: Same with these woodpeckers. They look to just be buddies, but nope, you can tell it's mother and child, and then you start seeing the feeding happening, and it's fantastic.
0: Yep. It is always funny with birds, though. Like, by the time they fledge, they're pretty much the same size as their parents, but they're so clearly inexperienced, where, like, there's that time when they'll land on the bird feeder but don't know how to get the food from the bird feeder into their mouth. And so they're still begging and begging their parents to feed them when the food is right there. Or they don't quite know how to land yet. And it's so funny. I'll never forget watching this group of cormorants. I assume it's a family or a number of families of double-crested cormorants. They're these water birds, kind of like loons. They've got, instead of hollow bones, they have, like, bones that are solid all the way through to help them, like, dive under. So they're a little awkward when they try to fly, or even more so land. But there were all these cormorants coming in to land on this white pine tree that we had a really good view from our dock in Canada. And a bunch of them had not figured out to try to land flying into the wind so that it kind of slows you down as they tried to land on the branch. And it was just cormorant bowling. A couple of them would manage to land, finally, like, have their grip on the tree, and then another one would come in and it would knock the other ones off. It was so funny to watch them try to figure it out. They got there eventually. The practice of, oh, I land on the bird feeder, my beak goes there, and now the food is in my mouth. Magic.
1: I think it's funny that we're talking about this, about these kind of adorable little creatures, the babies, because we get to listen to kind of the babies of the phonology program right now.
0: Yes. our Roots and Wings Forest School kids.
1: That may be smarter than us. I don't mean they're babies.
0: Oh.
1: You know.
0: Absolutely.
1: Yes.
0: They make observations that I had no idea what was going on. And, like, I learn from them all the time. But they are our youngest student phonologists.
1: I'm just going to put a little warning out there. If you're having a bad day, this is going to cheer you up. So if you don't want to be cheered up, you know, you maybe don't want to listen to it.
2: This is the Adventures from Roots and Wings for School, reporting from Glendale State Park on July 1st. I saw a stink bug. I saw a squid spider. It's also called long arm orange weaver.
3: What color was it?
2: Brown.
4: I saw gooseberries and they were not ripe. They were green and they were spiky.
5: I saw a centipede.
3: How many centipedes did we see?
5: Four.
3: At least.
5: Yeah.
3: Have we seen centipedes any other week on this trail?
5: No.
3: So we think that, what?
5: New week.
3: Maybe they just hatched, right?
5: Yeah.
3: Or the weather change brought them out. We're not sure, but there was lots of centipedes out there today.
5: Yeah. I saw a red-winged blackbird flying.
6: I saw a raspberry that wasn't hurt.
7: I saw buck tracks. I think there are bucks because they had two dots on the end of it, and they were wide apart.
8: I saw a black raspberry leaf.
9: I saw Dane's rocket. It's a flower. The petals were purple, and the how much petals? They were four petals.
10: I saw a hophorn beam seed on a tree.
11: I saw a purple leaf on the edge of the trail.
12: Thanks for listening. Stay wild.
0: I love them so much. Oh, and their observations are so good. Like, the amount of detail you need to be looking for to say, I saw a buck track. I think it was a buck track because it had the two little dots and they were far apart.
1: Sorry, we changed your mood by listening to it. Sorry, not sorry, I guess, right?
0: You're forced to be in a good mood now.
1: Yeah, this is the kind of thing that, you know, by connecting over nature that, you know, it can do something. It can help us learn, but honestly feel better. Like, Charlie, you and I talk via Zoom when we put together the Season Watch pod, and mm-hmm. I can hear the birds at your house right now.
0: Mm-hmm.
1: That just cheers me up.
0: Especially, like, with these student reports, they always end up saying something that makes me curious. Like, this time, squid spider? What the heck is a squid spider? And so I went and looked it up, and sure enough, there's this spider. You know, spiders have four sets of legs, and it holds the front two pairs of its legs forward in front of its body, and its body is kind of, like, elongated like a squid's body would be. And so you see this kind of squid-shaped body with these long legs that look a little bit like tentacles. And what a perfect name.
1: Mm-hmm.
0: Squid spider. And that's, like, one of the classic ways that these spiders rest on objects is in this particular pose that does make them look like tiny squids.
1: And how are you going to feel about that? You don't love the spiders, but you'll know at least when you see a squid spider, right? And then
0: exactly, then you
1: can scream and run away.
0: But yeah, even like,

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1: Fly or something? That was a pollinator? You get curious about the flowers, and all of a sudden you get curious about the insects, and all of a sudden you get curious about the insects, you get curious about the other insects that it's mimicking, and it's wonderful. But those crab spiders, one way to recognize them, if you're like looking at a flower and you're not sure if it's just a spider that happens to be on the flower or whether it's a crab spider that's hunting on the flower, crab spiders have bodies that are wider than they are long, and they hold the front three set of their legs out almost away from their body, like a little spring trap that's waiting for a fly or something to land. Funnily enough, just this weekend, Heather was sending me a bunch of pictures of a crab spider that had caught a butterfly, which is, you know, kind of a shame to see because we like the butterflies. But yeah. It was just interesting timing that she sent me that photo right before John Latimer was going to talk about crab spiders.
2: Well, and I think it's all part and parcel because you admitted your fear of spiders last week, and it's all about the spiders now. So,
1: yep.
2: Sorry.
1: That's how it goes. As soon as you admit a weakness, everyone jumps in on it. But in this case, it's jumping in on it to teach me new things, and it's so fun to know we have like these little chameleons in our backyards. They don't change color as fast as chameleons, obviously, but what a cool ability.
2: Mm-hmm. I'd like that ability. Yeah. That'd be good. But there you go.
1: Yeah. And speaking of insects, our last little clip here is about insect conservation with an expert, Heather Holm.
3: Talk about soft landing plantings for people. What do you mean by that?
4: Soft landings is a concept that ties together keystone plants and then gardening for the pollinator species. So it really is putting a diverse native planting underneath the drip line, so the umbrella of a keystone tree. So for example, an oak tree, if you currently had turf grass in your yard growing under an oak, you could convert that turf grass to a diversity of low growing native plants, and those native plants would be providing flower resources. But what a soft landings is doing for some of those caterpillars, once they have consumed the oak leaves and are ready to pupate, some of them will disperse from their host plant. And so the concept of a soft landings is to provide safe habitat right under the tree for pupation to occur. Because you can imagine in a homeowner yard, a large oak tree with turf grass and not really much viable habitat nearby, the likelihood of caterpillar survival during that dispersal is quite low. So the idea is to create the habitat under the tree, which provides not only safe places for pupation, but also flowering plants for pollinators, host plants for different butterflies and moths, and all those other natural components that have shown to benefit insect diversity, such as leaf litter. So that's the idea of a soft landings planting.
5: Is there advice that you would give? I feel as though the soft landing idea, I've got a couple of oaks, and I have not made soft landings, but I will. And are there other ideas you can give folks for maybe increasing the likelihood of survival for a lot of these pollinators?
4: I think it's if you don't have a keystone tree to do a soft landings planting under, just converting any small part of your lawn into a diverse planting of, you can start with just a perennial planting, making sure that you have a variety of different plants blooming throughout the growing season. So I call that having the restaurant open 24/7 and a variety of different flower colors and shapes. So we just talked about how butterflies like flat, platform-like flowers, but other pollinating species like more complexly shaped flowers. So having that real diversity and variety as you plan a pollinator garden. So that would be equally important.

0: important if you don't have a place for a soft landings planting.
1: Keep the restaurant open.
2: Okay. Keep the restaurant open. Yep. I love that concept. And like, oh, it does break my heart to think of, you know, these, because I've been really enjoying seeing these moths tip-tapping at my windows at night. The really big ones, like the Polyphemus moths and stuff. And just the idea of like those little larva or pupa getting run over by a lawnmower hurts my heart. It's just a win-win-win. You get to do less mowing. You get beautiful wildflowers.
1: Right.
2: And you're helping the pollinators.
1: We were listening to Heather Holmes. She was a guest this week. She's a pollinator conservationist, and she's written a whole bunch of books, including Pollinators of Native Plants, Bees, Wasps, Common Native Bees of the Eastern United States. And wow, she knows a lot. We had talked to her before, and we were so glad to have her back.
2: Yeah, I got to meet her once, and it was very much a fangirl moment for me.
1: I love that.
2: She's so cool. Yeah. I also wanted to mention, this was when I lived in an apartment, it was always, I was always aware that so many of these things you can do for conservation require you to own a home or own land,
1: mm-hmm.
2: and, you know, be able to make a soft landing. And what I did when I was in that situation was on my dog walks, you know, there's so much like just sidewalk land that's not really owned by anyone or just backed up by a forest. And I would do the potentially frowned upon practice of guerrilla gardening, where I would pull out all the invasives and like sprinkle some seeds there. And was it my land? No. Was anyone maintaining it? No. And that helped kind of scratch that itch for me.
1: Do you know that children's book, Miss Rumphius?
2: No.
1: So Miss Rumphius, everywhere she went, put seeds down, lupin mm-hmm. seeds, and so then left a trail of lupine or lupin, however you might say it, mm-hmm. these beautiful purple flowers. And it's just a glorious thing of like wanting to leave behind something, make the world more beautiful. She becomes known as this lupine lady, and it was, of course, inspired by a real person, and mm-hmm. it's a beautifully illustrated book as well, but it really makes you realize that, yeah, you could do that. That's what you were doing in the sidewalk.
2: You don't need to wait for permission, you know, pick up some trash, mm-hmm. pull some invasive species, plant some new ones. I think it's a good thing to do.
1: Yeah, for sure. Can you believe it? We're almost at the end of this week's Season Watch Pod.
2: Time flies, man, especially in summer. There's so much to talk about, and it's just good to be out and good to be talking about it. And this week, we have a bunch of people to thank. The Gray Catbird recording was from Jonathan Youngsma, Roots and Wings Forest School, of course, from our friends at New York Mills. Their teacher is Leona Sitchi. Steve for our SpeakPipe message, John Latimer, and Heather Holm. We're both on the morning show at KEXE.
1: And special thank you to our producer, Mark Jacobs. He produced that segment with Heather and does that for us to help us, leads us in these conversations. 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
2: I love that it's all supported by people in the community as well. 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
2: Absolutely. 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
1: 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Hey, I'm Carmel Holt, and welcome to She Rose Radio, an independent space that was created to turn up the volume of women, non-binary, and gender-expansive voices in song and conversation. It's a show that amplifies and multiplies those voices that are still not heard in equal numbers to give you an hour of radio unlike any other, created, hosted, produced, engineered, and powered by women. 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To quote bell hooks, feminism is for everybody. 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

One of my personal faves of 2026 so far, the latest by Rat Boys is called Singing to an Empty Chair, and that was Anywhere. And if you're a fan of Rat Boys, check out our interview with Julia Steiner on the She Rose podcast. Also, the title track to Lucinda Williams' excellent 2026 album, World's Gone Wrong, featuring Brittany Spencer. That album came out back in January and is her 16th. Studio effort. Welcome to the She Rose Radio Hour, my friends. I'm your host, Carmel Holt. It is so great to see you as always. And before we get into what's coming up this hour, quick reminder that we at She Rose are a tiny feminist, 100% independent production, and we rely on the support of our radio affiliates and listeners like you. 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We just reached the halfway point of the year, and this week we're sharing some of our favorites of 2026 so far. I've been a huge fan of Arlo Parks since her 2021 debut, Collapsed in Sun Beams, and I feel very lucky to say that she's joined us as an interview guest on She Rose all across her three albums, including this year's Ambiguous Desire, which sees Arlo taking her sound to the dance floor. This is Blue Disco.

What's going on? You are tuned in to Elsewhere Radio, where we got all rhythm, no algorithm. And if you're ready to take flight into the great unknown, I've got something new just for you. So strap in and stay tuned for the best in surreal blues from Aja Monet.

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We were born to be sun ray, radiant, falling upon the horizon newly each day, shining, waywardness. 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Set loose, for as we escape into the strangeness, whispers of flesh as mirror, supernatural stances, treasuring the mystery of ourselves, where the spirits dwell from not

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0: She calls herself a surrealist blues poet. That's Aja Monet from her incredible new album, The Color of Rain. It was co-produced by Michelle and DeGacello, who guests on that track, along with Georgia Ann Muldrow and a radio shiro as well from KCRW in Los Angeles, Novena Carmel. Aja was on a recent episode of Shiros, and I highly recommend listening if you missed it on the Shiros podcast. Also, another fantastic recent guest, Yaya Bey. We heard one from another favorite album of the year so far. Her latest is called Fidelity, and we heard Cup of Water, and we started that set with Arlo Parks and Blue Disco from her new album, Ambiguous Desire. Check out all three of those Shiros on the podcast and catch them all out on tour in the coming months. When we come back, a couple of Courtneys that released great albums this year, as well as new Aldous Harding, Bedouin, and Mitski. Stay with us.
1: I'm Kari Hedlund, and you're listening to Shiros on KAXE. 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Here is more from Shiros with Carmel Holt. You can catch it every weekend here on KAXE.
0: You're listening to Shiros, and I'm Carmel Holt. This week, we're taking a moment to spotlight some of the amazing albums released so far this year. Two Courtneys returned with two of my favorites of 2026, Courtney Barnett's Creature of Habit and Courtney Marie Andrews' Valentine. From Creature of Habit, here's Sight Unseen featuring Waxahachie.

Courtney Marie Andrews and Keeper from her ninth album, Valentine, released back in January of this year, and Courtney Barnett's Sight Unseen featuring Waxahachie from the 2026 album, Creature of Habit. Hear both of those Sheroes in conversation with yours truly on the Sheroes podcast. I'm Carmel Holt. If you're just joining us this week on Sheroes Radio, we're looking back on the first half of the year at some of our favorite releases thus far. If you tune in regularly, you've probably heard me gush about the new album from Aldous Harding, Train on the Island. It's her fifth effort. She is such a singular artist from New Zealand, and this is her first since 2022. Give this a listen. This is called One Stop.

The Syrian-American singer and songwriter Asnif Kurkishan, who records as Bedouin. That was Long Way to Fall from her gorgeous new album, Neon Summer Skin. I look forward to welcoming Asnif Kurkishan back to the interview spotlight in the next couple of weeks. This is her fourth album under the Bedouin moniker. Plus, Aldis Harding with One Stop from her stunning new collection, Train on the Island. You're listening to She Rose Radio, and I'm Carmel Holt. And if you're just joining us, we're taking this opportunity as we sit in the middle of 2026 to look back at the first half of the year in She Rose Music. It's just been such an incredible year so far. And we're going to continue now with this one by Julia Cumming of the band Sunflower Bean, a band that I've been following for quite some time. They're from New York City. They've been around for a while, and Julia's been here on the show. And by the way, any of these interviews that I refer to, you can listen back to on the She Rose podcast, which you can download and subscribe to wherever you get your podcasts or visit sheroseradio.com. Let's get to this one now from Julia's solo debut. This kicks off the album. It's called My Life.

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0: Tabitha Thornton's new album just arrived a couple weeks ago, and it's her ninth studio effort. It's called The Ground Above, and from it, that was Waiting on She Roast Radio. Also, Julia Cumming, who you may know as the bassist and vocalist from the band Sunflower Bean. She stepped out on her own for the first time earlier this year with an album called Julia, and we heard the lead track, which is somewhat of an album thesis statement called My Life. I'm Carmel Holtz. Stay with us as our She Roast Best of 2026 so far continues.
1: 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Today, I'm Kari Hedlund. 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Coming up at 3 o'clock, it is Minnesota Mixtape. Malachi Coons is your host. Then at 4, Alyssa Allen is bringing you a great mix of On the River. Julie Crabb is your host for Green Cheese tonight at 7. And of course, it is KAXE After Dark following Green Cheese at 9 until midnight. DJ Ben Frankenstein is your host. And this week, he's focusing on some reggae music. Lots of activities this weekend, including the Deer River Wild Rice Festival going on through tomorrow. There's a Midway Bingo, live music, and food stands. Fireworks are tonight at dusk, and the parade starts at 1 o'clock tomorrow. Here's more from She Roast.
0: It's She Roast, and I'm Carmel Holt. This week, we've been looking back at the first half of the year in She Roast music, and an artist that we were thrilled to see back with a brand new album is cellist, vocalist, multi-instrumentalist, and producer Kelsey Liu. Their first album in 7 years is called So Help Me God, and we'll have a Kelsey Liu interview to share with you soon on She Roast. From the new album, this is Running to Pain.

0: That's the part for me anyway.
1: This is going to be a start to finisher. You gonna, if people go, when this come out, you're going to listen to everything and every single word, and everybody's going to know when you get to the first show, after this drop, they're going to be singing right along and feeling every word.
0: I'm excited for it.

Jill Scott blessed us with her return to music this year. To Whom This May Concern marked her first full-length album in 11 years. We just heard Beautiful People, plus Kelsey Lou and Running to Pain. Their first in 7 years is called So Help Me God. Once again, keep your eye out for a new Kelsey Lou Shiro's interview coming soon. And that does it for this week's edition of Shiro's Radio. Thanks as always for tuning in wherever you may be listening together. Let's keep turning up the volume. 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
1: Welcome to Minnesota Mixtape. I'm Malachi Coons. Every week I spotlight the Minnesota music scene. Here's what's coming up today. I've got the latest singles from folk trio Wild Horses, who just announced their sophomore album. From R&B singers Jada Brown and Jockey Blue, and Afrobeat artist Obi Original, and his new high life song, Sorry Oga. We've got new albums from She's Green, The Wilderness, and Benjamin Miller, and we'll go back for Prince's second soundtrack, early 90s folk from the Cedar Wax Wings, Minnesota Iranian jazz from Ida Shagasameni, and more. It is Minnesota Mixtape, made possible by the Arts and Cultural Heritage Fund and produced at KAXE, an independent and people-powered community radio station broadcasting from the north bank of the Mississippi River. Let's begin today with the twangy new single from Creekbed Carter Hogan, Icarus Again.
2: Like smoking a cigarette.

0: It's LaPlante Road, and a lovely new version of a country western classic in Stan Jones' Cowpoke. The folk duo of Emily LaPlante and Liz Ashworth just released their second album, Finding Home, and you heard it here on Minnesota Mixtape. The Minnesota scene is overflowing with talent right now in all different types of music, so we're going to switch things up while sticking with the new stuff for the latest from the ever-busy Obie Original and Black Atlantics. Check out Sorry Oga.
1: I hope you still want more numbers.
2: 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Huh?

0: Nothing Hits Me from Sarah Kruger's La New Project. That one from a 5-song electronic EP she made with Alan Sparhawk of Low in 2022. It was in line with the Low singer's future works and a nice departure from La New's normal Americana sound. Prince, of course, you heard before that with the title track to Under the Cherry Moon. I'm Malachi Coons, and there's more local music coming up on Minnesota Mixtape right after the break.
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0: Welcome back to Minnesota Mixtape. Christopher David Hansen is a roots rock musician from the northern part of the state, and his latest project is called The Bewilderness, featuring his son Cameron on drums. They just dropped their debut self-titled release. It is one continuous piece of music with songs connected by field recordings and sparse instrumental passages. We'll join in at the album's final piece right now, Dance Loud in a Mess.

the Cedar Wax Wings on Minnesota Mixtape, one of my favorite birds, and a folk rock band from the Twin Cities in the early 90s. That was something from their 1993 album, It's in the Water, called Silver Lane. Members of that group would go on to play with country band Father Hennepin in Duluth. Ida Shagasameni is a Minneapolis-based vocalist and educator whose music is heavily inspired by her Persian heritage. In 2025, she released an Arabic-language jazz album called Sarab, with a talented lineup of Liz Draper on bass, Jeremy Ilvasakar on guitar, Nima Hafezia on keys, and Davu Seru on drums. Here's a sweet piece from the middle of the album called Noor.

0: You just heard Jockey Blue's Blue Dream on Minnesota Mixtape. After a series of features with artists like Nerdy, that is her second single under her own name and part of an upcoming debut EP called The Love You've Been Given. Bringing us to our second break, stay tuned for Wild Horses, Benjamin Miller, She's Green, and Jada Brown.
1: This is Minnesota Mixtape on KAXE. Coming up at 4 o'clock, Alyssa Ellen is bringing you a great mix of On the River until 7 o'clock. 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
0: The Absaroke Mountains are a range in Montana that Wild Horses lead singer Jed LaPlante watched the sun come up over as he piloted his sleeping bandmates during a long tour out west. That experience is central to the lead single from the Grand Rapids Folk Trio's upcoming sophomore album due out this fall, and you can hear it now on Minnesota Mixtape. It's Sunrise on the Absaroke.

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from their brand new EP, Swallowtail, it's She's Green and Close Your Eyes. The lengthy EP closer that sees the group leaning into the dream pop and Cocteau Twins side of their shoegaze sound. This is Minnesota Mixtape. I'm your host, Malachi Coons. Still to come, an ode to the curator of a legendary Grateful Dead compilation series. But first, here's Jada Brown Charades.

Benjamin Miller, taking us out of Minnesota Mixtape today. The Federales frontman's new solo EP is completely dedicated to Grateful Dead fandom. And you just heard Latvala, a song about Dick Latvala, the band's tape archivist and curator of their legendary live compilation series. Miller's full EP, So What, is out now. Minnesota Mixtape is made possible by the Arts and Cultural Heritage Fund through you, the citizens of Minnesota, and produced at KAXE, an independent and people-powered community radio station broadcasting from the north bank of the Mississippi River. I'm Malachi Coons. I'll see you back here next week.

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Good afternoon. Welcome to a Saturday afternoon, very hot and sweaty version of On the River with me, your host, Alyssa Ellen. I'm very happy to be back in front of the board and putting together a good mix of tunes for you to enjoy on this Minnesota summer day. We are going to be jamming to some summertime music together. We're going to hear from our album of the week next hour. We're going to hear a mix of old and new. I'm going to play you a little bit of rock and roll, a little folk, a little bluegrass, a little hip-hop maybe. Might get into a little bit of everything because you never know what you'll get on the river. But first, take a look at the forecast for the rest of the day. We are going to be swimming in the humidity and looking at the upper 80s for the rest of the day. And tonight, we will see temps this evening dip to the mid to upper 60s. For tomorrow, sunny and hot again with highs in the low 90s. And breezy south winds will help cut into that a little bit. 10 to 20 mile an hour winds coming from the south. Overnight temps for Sunday night getting close to 70 degrees. We will see this hot weather continue into early next week. So stay cool, stay hydrated. No beer does not count as hydrating. My friend jokes that there are electrolytes in beer. No, drink water. You can drink beer too, but just drink water. It's very warm there today. All right, we're going to dive into our first set here. We're going to hear from Blondie. We'll hear from Mansa Musa. We got some Caribbean-style music coming at you in this set with this hot weather. But first, I have a special track to play for you. First, to start off the show with this one.

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Boys, I said stop. 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
1: Beat boys, I said to beat. Beat boys, I said to beat. Beat boys, I said to beat. Boys, it's always sweet. Boys, I said to beat.

from their debut album came out 50 years ago this year, Blondie, with In the Sun, part of our celebration of the 50th birthday of KAXE. We're digging into albums that also came out the same year KAXE went on the airwaves. That is one of them. Blondie, their debut album, came out in 1976. I would have guessed earlier. I really didn't know that. Before that, Mansa Musa with Beat the Drum. That comes from a compilation called Kaiso Power, Sound Revolution in Trinidad. And top of the set, Bonnie Tyler with Holding Out for a Hero off the Footloose soundtrack. Sadly passed away a few days ago, July 8th, from an illness. Slightly unexpected. Was hospitalized back in May and was unable to make a full recovery from emergency surgery. So sad loss there, Bonnie Tyler, a Welsh musician and singer. So had to play that jam. I was going to play Turn Around, but I couldn't start my show off with such sad feelings there. So wanted to pick it up a little bit for Bonnie. Well, thank you so much for hanging out with me here. My name is Alyssa Ellen. I'll be kicking it with you until 7 this evening on this beautiful sunshiny day. 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Holy cow, it's quite warm. The forecast was very lenient. It's actually 89 in Grand Rapids right now, 88 in Virginia, 93 in Bemidji, and 90 in Brainerd. So we're really creeping up there. It's the hottest part of the day. So hopefully you're chilling by the pool or the beach, got the radio on. Turn it up loud for this next set because we're going to hear from Prince. We've got a new one. Phoebe Bridgers has a new single out, and we're going to hear this one next. It's a new track from Helado Tropical, which is the combination of Helado Negro and Reina Tropical. Here's their single with Sensacion.

21. Hey, mommy, this is local, right?

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0: It's going down, y'all. Like the wall of Berlin.
1: And there he is, Prince, the purple one with 3121, the title track from that release. And it's his 31st studio album. That's just to give you an idea. And it came out in 2006, just the level of achievement he really, really possessed during his time with us. So cool. 3121. Phoebe Bridgers before that has a new release coming our way, and Lost Boys is the name of that track. That is the single coming at you here at KAXE. And Helado Tropical with Sensacion, and that is a single ahead of the Helado Tropical album that is coming out as well. So looking forward to some new releases this summer. It's always a good time for new music. My name is Alyssa Ellen. Thank you so much for hanging out with me here this hot afternoon. Hopefully you're staying cool while also chilling and listening to some hopefully great tunes. We receive support from ICTV, providing information for and about Itasca County on Apple TV, Roku, and watchictv.org. 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The Buck Lake Improvement Club has their monthly breakfast buffet tomorrow, Sunday, July 12th from 9 to noon at the Buck Lake Community Center, 12 miles north of Nashwauk on Highway 65. There will be a craft time for kids celebrating America's 250th birthday from 9:30 to 11. Yeah, besides KAXE turning 50, this great nation is 250, kind of a big deal. Well, we're going to dive right back into the mix here. We've got Calexico, Willem Dafoe Fan Club. We're going to hear a track from the Dirty Dancing soundtrack, because I was thinking about Footloose from the track we opened the show with, Holding Out for a Hero, which I've not seen, but it made me think about another dancing movie that I just absolutely love. So I have to play a track from Dirty Dancing for you. But first, here's the Smashing Pumpkins with 1979.

From their 2022 release, El Mirador, there's Calexico with El Paso. Before that, we had Sunshine Girl from Willem Dafoe Fan Club. Some Minnesota music there for you. And we also heard from Mickey and Sylvia, Love is Strange. And that was on the Dirty Dancing soundtrack. That one is probably my favorite track from that soundtrack. The whole soundtrack is fabulous, though. And we had the Smashing Pumpkins, 1979, off of Melancholy and the Infinite Sadness. And that one I played because back in 1996, their keyboard player Jonathan Melvoin died tragically at 34 years old from an overdose. And Melvoin's sisters, Susanna and Wendy, are actually a couple of ladies who worked with Prince in the Revolution back in the day, which we heard from Prince in our last set. So kind of ties it in together nicely. But so sad they had to lose a member so early. Well, my name's Alyssa Ellen. I'm so grateful you're hanging out with me on this beautiful summer day in northern Minnesota at KAXE KBXE. 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And the Clearwater County Historical Society has an open house at Grand Church Sunday, July 12th. That's tomorrow from 1 to 4. The church is located on County Road 45 in Popple Township, and it was built in 1897. Staff will be on hand to answer questions about the church's restoration process, and they'll give tours of the grounds. Very, very cool. Coming up, we're going to hear from Bon Iver, new music from She's Green, but first, we're going to hear a track off of Fleetwood Mac's self-titled release. Here they are, the first track, Monday Morning. 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

That's Bon Iver with You Man Like, coming from the album I, I. It's a nice little ditty from the Wisconsinite. Before that, She's Green, a Minnesotan band with Close Your Eyes. That one coming at you from their new release that came out yesterday called Swallowtail. Check it out. And top of the set, we had Fleetwood Mac. It was on this day back in 1975. Fleetwood Mac released this album, their self-titled 10th studio record, and it's the first to feature Lindsey Buckingham on guitar and Stevie Nicks on vocals. So we played Monday Morning from that release as well to start things off. My name's Alyssa Allen, and you're tuned in to On the River, and this is 91.7 KAXE Grand Rapids, 90.5 KBXE Bagley Bemidji, 89.9 Brainerd, and on your smart speaker. 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Well, looking at the sunshine is always a lovely thing. It's going to stick around for a while. And tonight, we're going to see temps drop into the mid to upper 60s. So some relief there. Tomorrow, sunny and hot with highs 91 to 94. Breezy south winds 10 to 20 miles an hour. Overnight temps for Sunday night will be near 70, so it'll be a little toastier tomorrow night. And we'll see the heat hit us well into Monday. So please stay hydrated. Please go into air conditioning if you're feeling even a little bit off. Don't be a tough guy like I tend to do. And then I get too hot and pass out. So don't be like me. 89 degrees and sunny in Grand Rapids here at the studio. 88 in Virginia. We have sunny skies all across the listening area, 92 in Bemidji, 91 in Brainerd. Looking ahead, we got more music coming your way. Look at that. But first, we have to look into our album of the week. This week, our album of the week is by Sad Daddy. It's called Ozark Shine, and Sad Daddy features Melissa Carper on bass, Brian Martin on guitar, Joe Sundell on banjo, and Rebecca Patek on fiddle. And Sad Daddy, all its members, they sing lead and write original tunes, and the combined sound is truly a mix of American roots music. And it's appropriate to celebrate our 250th birthday as a nation here at the US of A, so we're going to get going with Sad Daddy, and we're going to listen to the second track on the album. It's called Let's Go Fishing. This one's for my honey. I picked this one out because he's obsessed with fishing, and that's just what he's doing right now. So let's all get together and let's go fishing with Sad Daddy from our album of the week, Ozark Shine.

Some smooth summer jams there for you from Ana Tijoux and DJ Dacel. That's Suave da Nave. That EP is called 97. Before that, we had Devil Makes Three with Aces and Twos. That one comes from their fabulous release called Do Wrong Right. There is not a bad track on that record. Before that, Marika Che with Hot Moon. It's a hot sun, maybe not so much a hot moon tonight, but you never know. Bright Flame is the name of the album from Marika Che. And before that, starting off the set with our album of the week, Ozark Shine by Sad Daddy. And we heard the second track off that one called Let's Go Fishing. And we would love to hear about your thoughts on our album of the week. You can always text us at 218-326-1234. We would love to hear from you. Well, my name's Alyssa Ellen. You are tuned in to On the River, where we play a mix of folk, rock, blues, jazz, acoustic, electric, hip-hop, R&B. 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And the Brainerd Ski Loons perform Sunday, July 12th. 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And Happy Dancing Turtle is planning no-cost fix-it events this fall, and they're looking for volunteers who have skills in mending, tinkering, or carpentry. The goal of these events is to fix broken items instead of putting them in landfills. If you are interested, email Jay Hill at happydancingturtle.org by July 15th. That's just right around the corner. We got four more days. It's just blowing my mind how fast the summer goes. It does every year, but it still blows my mind. All right, we're going to hear a single from Lindsay Noe. We're going to hear from The Nunnery as well. We'll continue the smooth summer jams. But first, Death Cab for Cutie has released a new record. It's called I Built You a Tower. Here's a track off that one called Riptides.

That's a new single from Lizzie No. It's called The One I Love and The Freedom Road. Beautiful track there. The Nunnery before that from their latest release called Ascending. That was Garden of Your Heart. Some super cool, maybe just lounging by the beach feels on that one. Death Cab for Cutie has a new album out. It's called I Built You a Tower. And top of the set, we heard the track Riptides from that album. Gonna have to check the rest of that one out. I grew up listening to Death Cab for Cutie, so I think by default, I just always have to listen to all their albums for probably the rest of my life. They're just great. Well, my name's Alyssa Ellen. I'm so grateful that you've joined me here on this sweltering, summery, sunshiny, beautiful Minnesota day. 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And the Bemidji Senior Center celebrates the grand reopening of the Senior Creations Gift Shop Monday, July 13th from 9 to 4 with goodies, door prizes, and more. Also happening on Monday, the Friends of the Brainerd Public Library continue their Brown Bag Author Series at noon on Monday with Ryan Rogers. He'll talk about his book, Where the Green Light Shines, a 50-year odyssey from the boundary waters to the far north. Bring your own lunch or enjoy the light refreshments provided. Let's dive right back in. I'm having so much fun picking out music here today. I came in with zero plans. Sometimes I like to just come in, walk into the music library, and just see what sticks out to me. So we're going to hear a new one from Pokey Lafarge. We're going to hear a track from A Birthday Girl. But first, we're going to dive into another 1967 release from Marvin Gaye. It's called I Want You. It also turns 50 this year. We're going to celebrate by listening to After the Dance, the vocal version.

that there's Pokey Lafarge with The Thing. That's his new single, just released last month. Looking forward to hearing more from Pokey. Before that, Kathleen Edwards with Save Your Soul from her latest release, Billionaire, and it is her birthday today. She turns 48 years young. Happy birthday, Kathleen Edwards. And Marvin Gaye at the top of the set with After the Dance that closes out his I Want You release, which was released 50 years ago this year, celebrating a 50th birthday alongside KAXE as we sort of explore the musical releases that happened at the same time as the birth of KAXE. So grateful to be joined by you here on this sweaty Saturday. Looking at evening now. I think it's officially evening. And really grateful to be here with you today. I'm looking forward to playing you some more tunes.

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You get an extra day there. Learn all about aquatic insects that live in Minnesota. 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Find a full list of dates and locations at alslib.info. I have a special affinity for this program because when I was in college, I went to Stevens Point, Wisconsin for my bachelor's degree, and I had to have a work-study job in order to pay for my schooling. So I took a job in the Aquatic Biomonitoring Laboratory. It sounds daunting, but it was really just the coolest job. I got paid to sit and look at these aquatic bugs underneath a microscope. And I also had a really goofy, awesome, amazing boss who might actually be listening right now. So, hey, Jeff. And it was just such a fun job. I wish I could still do that job and just do it for a living. It's really fascinating just how many insects reproduce by laying eggs in the water, and then they have these really cool forms that sort of lurk in the depths of the water without you knowing. Not to say don't go swimming in the lake or anything, don't fear, but it is just such an amazing world under the water that we're just oblivious to most of the time. They're just fascinating creatures. So grateful for that experience. It was such a fun gig. All right, I'm going to quit blabbing. We're going to get into some more tunes. Kelly Smith and Rhino Sessions. You can look those up on YouTube. We're going to play a track from that one. We'll also play a track from Spaceport. But first, we're going to hear one from 311. When I think hot summertime fun, I think 311. They just have such a cool jam sound for the summertime. So here you go. Here they are with Reconsider Everything.

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is that little space we find in the dark each night without a light, in the bend of dark arms, safe from trauma, grief, and strife. Black is the color of real jungle fever in Belize, Tanzania, or Papua New Guinea. Sweaty black bodies swinging wildly, uninhibited, unashamed, unabashedly free. Black is the color of the Atlantic floor, the complexion of the sky god directly north. It is the sunset horizon disappearing into Ontario Lake. Black

0: the bread. 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
1: Love that new single from Danielle Ponder featuring Rena Golden, Power. And I'm very excited to hear more from her. Any artist who can make Eddie Vedder cry with her music is worth listening to, in my opinion. And speaking of Eddie Vedder, we're going to have some more later, so don't go away. Dust before that from Kelly Smith. She did a session with Rhino, and those have been released on YouTube, so you can check those out there. It's kind of like an EP, very beautifully done. Before that, we also had some more Minnesota music with Kelly being from Brainerd. Spaceport, band from the Twin Cities. Their album is called Cut the Lake. We heard Make Things Right. And top of the set, we heard from 311, Reconsider Everything, from their record called Revolver's a totally different band. But nonetheless, very happy to be here with you. I am Alyssa Ellen. We get to hang out for another hour here, so don't go away. Be sure to stick around for some more tunes. This is 91.7 KAXE Grand Rapids, 90.5 KBXE Bagley Bemidji. 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Thank you. Looking at our weather for the rest of the weekend, we do have sunny skies throughout the weekend. It's just sun, sun, sun. And we have hot, hot, hot. So tonight, we will get a little cooler. We'll be in the mid to upper 60s with those calm south winds. So tomorrow, though, a little bit sunnier, a little bit hotter. We're going to see highs 91 to 94. We'll have some breezy winds coming from the south, 10 to 20 miles an hour. That should help a little bit. Sunday night, we look at temps near 70, so not cooling off quite as nicely. We have hot weather continuing into Monday. So be safe out there. Stay hydrated. And we are under a heat advisory today from 11 a.m. to 9 p.m. There's an extreme heat watch beginning at 8 a.m. Sunday through 1 a.m. on Tuesday. So please bring water with you wherever you go. Stay out of the direct sunlight. It's no good this time of year. Check on your vulnerable neighbors as well. Thank you for doing that for us and the community. Looking at the temps now, where I sit, it's 87 and sunny in Grand Rapids, 86 in Virginia, 91 in Bemidji, and 89 in Brainerd. Things are starting to cool down ever so slightly. Well, we're going to get into some more tunes. We'll hear from Brooklyn Funk Essentials. We're also going to hear from Leon Bridges, but first, one of my favorite new releases of this year is from the Claypool Lennon Delirium. The album is called The Great Parrot Ox and the Golden Egg of Empathy. Here's the fourth track on that one called Meat Machines.

What a fun track there from Brooklyn Funk Essentials that features Allison Limerick, Eva Aceman, and Jessica Pina. And that track is called Shameless. The album is called Black Butterfly. Before that, from his 2021 release Gold Digger's Sound, Leon Bridges with the track Steam, very appropriate for what we're feeling here today. And Meat Machines at the top of the set from the Claypool Lennon Delirium. A super cool combination of a more recent artist, Les Claypool, from the band Primus. And Sean Lennon, of course, son of John Lennon of the Beatles. Coming together to make some really quirky, fun, sort of like rock experimental music. It's really, really great. And thank you so much for joining me here on KAXE KBXE. This is On the River. My name is Alyssa Ellen. 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And After Dark is our late night Saturday show outside the normal KAXE mix. Tune in after Green Cheese at 9 p.m. to hear punk, hip-hop, electronic, metal-themed shows, and more. This week's host is DJ Ben Franklinstein. He'll be playing reggae. Perfect, perfect music for what we got going on here in this hot, spicy day. And be sure to stick around after my show. Before KAXE After Dark is our famous Green Cheese trivia show. And today we have a special treat. We have the Crab Sisters hosting. So be sure to stick around at 7 o'clock after my show. Coming up, we're going to hear from Lee Scratch Perry and Mouse on Mars. They have a brand new release. We'll hear from Eddie Vedder like I promised. But first, here's Trombone Shorty and New Breed Brass Band. I saw Trombone Shorty a couple years ago at Yacht Club Fest in the Twin Cities, and I was blown away. I had never heard of him before, and he works with amazing musicians. And there's something about hearing it on the radio versus seeing it live. You got to experience these guys live, I'm telling you. So here we go from their album Second Line Sunday. Here they are with Tambourine and Fan.

some dub reggae electronic for you to check out on your sweaty Saturday evening here. To the Rescue from Lee Scratch Perry and Mouse on Mars. The record was released last month. It's called Spatial No Problem. Before that, one of my favorite songs of Eddie Vedder's ever on the planet. It's Invincible from his record Earthling. The superstar musicians on that track, of course, Eddie Vedder. And we have Andrew Watt, who does like all of the million things, anything to do with rock and roll in the studio. He's on bass. We have Chad Smith of Red Hot Chili Peppers on drums, who, fun fact, is from Minneapolis. And Josh Klinghoffer, who did a stint with the Red Hot Chili Peppers for a while on guitar. So rock star cast on that track with Eddie Vedder. And Tambourine and Fan is the name of the track from Trombone Shorty and New Breed Brass Band. To start off the set. And the album's called Second Line Sunday. Definitely have to check that one out. My name's Alyssa Ellen. It's 6:30, and we receive support from the Adolescent Crisis Response Team. This crisis intervention service is a program of First Call for Help 211, lending support to residents under the age of 18, as well as parental supports when in crisis or experiencing family distress 24/7. And programming is supported in part by the Minnesota Department of Public Safety. A lot has changed in the past year. The speed limit has not. Speeders can expect to be stopped. Please slow down. Extra speed patrols now on Minnesota roads. Minnesota Mixtape is our deep dive into the local music scene, Fridays at 10 a.m. and Saturdays at 3 p.m. with host Malachi Coons. Super cool mix of Minnesota music all over the board genre-wise. You probably heard it before my show started. I get the pleasure of listening to that show while I get ready for my show, so it's always a treat. Heartland Arts presents Noon Hour Concerts every Thursday now through August 27th at Calvary Lutheran Church in Park Rapids. Hear a variety of local instrumentalists and vocalists each week. Concert begins at 12:15. I can't believe I only have two sets left. This is amazing. Then you be sure to stick around for Green Cheese with the Crab Sisters. It's always a good time. I know I'll be running home and turning the radio on and probably sipping a cocktail by the river and in the shade, of course. Next up, we're going to hear from Casey Musgraves. She's got a great new album out. We'll hear from Toots and the Maytals. I'm feeling the reggae today, so we're going to dive back into some more of that. But first, Molly Brandt has a new album out. It's called Museum of Being. Some Minnesota music for you. This one is called Do You Possess an Iron Will?

I love that track, and I love this album. Middle of Nowhere is the name of the new album from Casey Musgraves. We heard Everybody Wants to Be a Cowboy. Billy Strings featured on guitar on that track. Very, very cool tune. Toots and the Maytals, Got to Be Tough, is the name of the album that was released before he passed away. And Having a Party is the name of that one. If you're having a party, I hope it's super fun. And Molly Brandt at the top of the set with Do You Possess an Iron Will? The new album is called Museum of Being. My name is Alyssa Ellen. I'm so excited to be here with you for another 15 minutes. You've been on the river with me here, and well, I'm looking forward to the next time. We got a few more songs to get to yet, though. 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And Heartland Arts presents Noon Hour Concerts. I already read that one. I love it when that happens. It's just one of those things. There's so many things to share with you. And I just get a little lost in the mix. It's fun, though. Take an evening hike with the Redhead Red Feet Hiking Group at 5 p.m. Thursday, July 16th at Redhead Mountain Bike Park in Chisholm. Meet at the trailhead. This moderately difficult hike is for those ages 16 and up. And the city of Bowabic hosts Music in the Park on Thursdays at Carl Schuster Park now through August at 6:30, held rain or shine. Well, sadly, we must get into our last set here together, but be sure to stick around. I am so excited to hear the Crab Sisters on Green Cheese. And then following their show, we're going to hear from DJ Ben Franklinstein. He is hosting KAXE After Dark, and he'll be spinning some reggae tunes for you. So we've got a great setup here for you for the rest of the evening. If you're really digging the volunteer-hosted shows, we do have more. There's always more. Tomorrow, Sunday, from 1 to 3, for On the River, Johnny 7 will be your host. And if you're into jazz, be sure to tune in tomorrow at 6 p.m. My friend John Sigari is going to be hosting our jazz show. So, Jazz on America Avenue. All right, we're going to hear from Orquesta Pacifico Tropical. We're also going to hear from Black Pumas, because when I think summer, I think Black Pumas for some reason. But we're going to start things off with the Velvet Underground and Nico, released back in 67. Here's a track from that one. It's called I'm Waiting for the Man. Thank you so much for hanging out with me tonight. I hope you have a fabulous rest of your weekend.

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